0: rising from the heart of the swamp, a beacon of truth is casting its light. From sea to shining sea, The Vince Show. Here's Vince Colonnaise.
1: All right, 844-484-3872, 844-4-THE-USA. 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From coast to coast, from sea to shining sea, get in here on the program. A lot to discuss with my next guest. Always happy to have on with us my friend Dan Bongino, the host of the Dan Bongino Show. 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Dan, great to have you back with us, sir.
2: Yeah, good to be here, Vince. Always good to talk to you.
1: This election stuff that we're getting out of New Jersey, where they're now admitting suddenly that they have 6,600 foreign nationals on their voting rolls, some 400 of them at least have cast ballots. Are you suspicious of the timing of this announcement, that they just announced it right as the president gave his big address on the same subject?
2: You know, I've been trying to kind of hint this a little bit to the nothing is happening crowd, that despite no internal knowledge at all about what is happening or not, you don't think that's a little strange? Like, President Yes. Trump gives this really incredible speech. I'm really sad it was played down by a lot of left-wing media goons, where he exposes foreign influence campaigns. All of a sudden, you see Nikita Beer from Twitter come out yesterday and say, hey, there's a lot of foreign influence ops going on this platform with fake middlemen pretending to be like America First people. And then all of a sudden, the communist mayor of New Jersey, she's not a Republican, Mikey Sherrill. She is not in any way a conservative or MAGA person. She is a, communist Democrat, comes out and says, oh, hey, by the way, we just felt like this just popped up. I believe the pressure both the Department of Justice have been putting on people to, do the legally correct thing and comply by federal law, which may have been looked over by prior administrations, maybe Republican and Democrat. I'm just saying this administration is not screwing around with this stuff. And then mysteriously, you may be the only host out there I've seen so far who put this together. Like, wow, that timing's kind of weird. Do you think they just found this out yesterday? Like, that only a dunce would believe that up in New Jersey.
1: That's right. This is
2: they knew it and they're trying to get out ahead of it.
1: Yes. Mission against interest. They're clearly trying to frame your understanding of this story before something far more damaging comes out about their culpability.
2: Right. One of the lines I've used in the show for 10 years now is, a lot of these people, media propagandists and gaslighters, they tell you a story, but a story is not the story. They'll take some component of it and frame it in what we would call, a political narrative in the space. They see that this is not going to go their way, that the Trump DOJ and the Trump administration has been working overtime in the SAVE Act and elsewhere to expose the fact that the election system in the United States is flawed. Like, there are issues in it. I'm not telling you what's going to impact every single race across the country. I'm not telling you, this or that. I'm just telling you, there's clear data out there that there are flaws in the system. If you said this about anything else, I mean, think about this in terms of the AI story that broke yesterday about the hack into the other system, where it basically did the whole like Skynet thing on its own. You would say to yourself, wow, we've got to fix that. We've got to get better guardrails. Yet the Democrat, I want to reemphasize, Democrat governor of New Jersey comes out yesterday and says 6,600 people, slipped through the cracks, which is crap. And then nobody seems concerned. You got Abby Phillips on CNN like, yeah, it's no big deal. So I put in Grok, Vince, the AI thing, kind of tie the story in. I said, how many races in New Jersey over the past decade were decided by 100 votes or fewer? You got to see the estimates of state races. 100 to 150 ballot measures, possibly over 100 local races decided by less than 100 votes. I mean, this is just asinine. It's only because they want to cheat that they would ignore this.
1: Yep, that's exactly right. Now, you would think that the combination of both the speech and the revelations from New Jersey would provide all of the groundswell we need to get the Save America Act finally for real. But have you noticed that even the establishment Republicans who have not been helpful here are staying stubborn against the legislation right now?
2: I'm even by establishment Republican low standards I generally have, No, I'm really stunned. I mean that. This isn't like some faux outrage here. I'm really stunned. Let me tell you an inside baseball story. A guy gave me permission to share. I'm not going to say who, but he gave me permission to share the story. I was talking to someone who is an elected member up on Capitol Hill. I don't want to say who because it doesn't matter, but he's one of the good guys. And he said to me, you would be stunned at how many elected Republicans up on the Hill who really think the SAVE Act thing is like a fringe issue distraction. I said, you're joking. He says, no, I'm not. He said, it's the most, they're like immune to the reality on the ground that you and I, see, you and I in a merit-based business, right? You do bad ratings and you start talking about stupid crap, nobody cares. You're off the radio. No one listens to my podcast. Then. We're in a business where, you know, we have to see what the base is thinking and provide some intelligent commentary on it, or just no one's going to listen. You can't just ignore what actual voters think, or else you don't have a show. I think some of these people up on Capitol Hill become so immune to public reaction and isolated themselves that they don't really think this is a big deal. Meanwhile, you and I both know this is the one issue. Like, if there's a one issue vote right now in this election, this is it.
1: Well, the only touch point a lot of them have with journalism of any kind is the legacy media journalists who surround them inside the building. So that's kind of that's the people they talk to. And here's another sad reality as we're going down the list of all the ways in which they live in a bubble. Like, some of these lawmakers don't actually read the news at all. The only news they consume is clips that include their own name. So if their name pops up in the news, they'll read it. But otherwise, they're disinterested in what's going on in the world of normal Americans.
2: I know. It's not funny. It's just, you're so right. See, you know, you and I in this space, we have, you know, you have your podcast. There's a live chat. There's, you know, tens of thousands of people there commenting. You say something stupid, you find out right away. Yeah. They'll throw a Muttley and they'll laugh at you, whatever. And, you know, oh, man, sorry, we screwed that up, whatever. I did an interview today with Michael Alfonso. I screwed some big – I thought it was Thursday, Wednesday. So I screwed up. Like, this stuff happens, but there's live-time reaction to it. But you're right. Up on the Hill, maybe they see from their social media manager in their office a clip. Oh, hey, look, this is you at a hearing yelling and screaming or whatever. But you're right. They don't get callers to the show. They're not reading show emails and all that stuff. And they're out of touch. And they got to tighten this up. We got midterms right around the corner, man. We're only talking months now. We're running out of time to get this, to get this thing on. I'll tell you this. If they were to pass this SAVE Act, by some miracle, they get their heads out of their collective cabooses.
1: Right.
2: And they pass this SAVE Act. It would. I can guarantee you, I'd bet my right arm on it, it'll change the electoral dynamics of this midterm election.
1: It would be rocket fuel for the base. They'd be so encouraged by the fact that the people that they sent to Washington actually delivered for them. They would show up and bring a ton of friends with them. It's the most obvious math ever, not to mention, of course, the big thing, which is credibility for our elections. Let me ask you about another thing, a domestic policy concern that I've seen percolating online quite a bit. And it's about illegal immigration and deportations. Because there's some sort of mixed reaction to the way the president's handling deportations right now. There's no question that he secured the border. Even Democrats admit that. That's why they don't talk about it at all. But on these deportation thing, the left says President Trump's deporting too many people. And then you have some elements of the right who say that President Trump isn't doing enough of it or something. And I've heard from Tom Holman and President Trump recently both saying, that's silly. We're deporting people at scale. Dan, you worked in the FBI. I know the FBI lent a bunch of resources to this mission. What is your understanding of what the deportation operation is looking like right now?
2: Yeah, that is really a bizarre talking point, that deportations aren't happening on a mass scale. It's almost like an immunity to facts. I mean, Tom Holman, what's Tom Holman's dog in the fight? Like, Holman's always been a straight talker. I mean, he's always, even when it's uncomfortable to tell you the truth, like, he'll tell you. Hey, right. We may have screwed that up. We'll fix this. We'll fix that. He came out and did a media appearance. I think it was last week. I covered it on my show. And he's like, yes, you are correct. Like, he's admitting that there was a slowdown in deportations when the Democrats shut down the government for months and the funding, because they couldn't fund a lot of the overtime for the ICE agents necessary to go and deport these people. A clear, honest fact. Deportations didn't stop, but they slowed down due to what the Democrats had done. Then when they fixed it through the budget resolution measure, now the deportations are back to an all-time high. Like, those are just numbers. And you know what it is? I'm usually really good at this, but sometimes online it's tough to distinguish an op anymore from, like, people who are just falling for the op and regurgitating it. It's just not true. Like, there are a ton of things to criticize for all kinds of reasons. But, you know, suggesting that deportations are not a priority. When I was there, you know, Tony Salisbury, who's Stephen Miller's deputy, and Stephen Miller himself, they'd be in the office, or we'd be talking to them 2-3 times a week, coordinating ops in blue cities, purple cities, red cities. To suggest like Steve Miller and the Trump team are not prioritizing deportations, you know, listen, man, if we screwed up, we screwed up. But that's just bizarre. It's just made up. I don't even know where that's coming from.
1: And it's entirely inconsistent with the record of, obviously, Donald Trump, Stephen Miller, and Tom Homan, as you're pointing out. I mean, Donald Trump runs for office multiple times on mass deportations, and he's won multiple times on that basis. Stephen Miller, the first time I met that guy, he was working for Jeff Sessions many, many years ago in the United States Senate. Had lunch with the guy. I tried to talk to him about the weather. He wasn't interested. He wanted to talk about deporting illegals.
2: Can I tell you an inside baseball story? I've never shared this before, but we're in a sit room meeting at the White House with Steve Miller, and there's a whole bunch of interagency folks. A lot of those rooms are really small. They're tiny, like the size of a small office. But there were a number of different reps, and it gets tight and it gets pretty odd in there quick, right? Yeah. We're in there like 2 hours, and this one guy from an agency is talking about how, kind of hinting, like, this may not be a big priority right now for him. That, brother, that didn't end well. That I sat there for about 5 minutes watching Steve Miller just, like, tear into this guy. Like, we're seriously, like, you're processing, you know, kids for selling lemonade at a lemonade stand over. Do you wonder? I mean, that wasn't what he was arguing, but the gist of it is not that far off. I sat there, and you know, it was, like I said, we've been there like 2 hours, and, you know, it's 2 hours, it's hot. I just sat there, eyes wide open, like Clockwork Orange style, and watched this whole thing. And I watched Vince, the guy, like, slink back into the chair more and more. See, if you really believe Steve Miller and Donald Trump are not interested in cleaning up our border and illegal immigration situation, then put the crack pipe down.
1: Please. Yeah, and who does the deputy director of the FBI call when he witnesses a murder? I mean, that's an amazing story. Thank you. Hey, thank you, as always, Dan Bongino. You can watch Dan Bongino's amazing show each day, rumble.com/Bongino, 10 a.m. Eastern time. Always appreciate that. And I'll be on that excellent program next week, Wednesday. Can't wait for it. Thank you, Dan.
2: Thanks, buddy.
1: All right. More ahead on The Vince Show.
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1: The President of the United States today attending the dignified transfer of remains of several American service members at Dover Air Force Base as they were welcomed home in flag-draped coffins. This is always a brutal, brutal thing. For all Americans who care about the well-being of our troops to witness this, the President in attendance today raising a hand in salute alongside all of these distinguished members of his administration, the president attending and saying today it is one of the hardest things to do. It's one of the hardest things to do. Here's the president of the United States just prior to arriving at Dover telling reporters at Joint Base Andrews his thoughts on the day.
17: We love you. We love your child, and that's what they are to them. They're their children. There's no games, no nothing. That's their child. And all you can do is throw out your heart. Thank you. Thank you.
1: All you can do is throw out your heart. That's their child. My message to them is we love you. We love your child. That's his message to the families today. The president honoring their sacrifice Among the fallen, Tyler James Feehan, 25 years old, of Hawaii, Isabella Gonzalez, 19 years old, of Texas, and Angel S. Rampersad, 28, of New York, all three killed in the attack in Jordan as the Iranians fire on the barracks there in Jordan. Michael Emmanuel Swinton, 30 years old, of Spring Lake, North Carolina, also dying in Iraq during a controlled detonation of a downed Iranian drone. The president present today as their bodies were brought back to the United States of America. Just absolutely brutal. And, you know, the president has been utterly resolved to punish Iran for this at new levels. The president, in fact, just in the last half hour has posted to his own Truth Social account an article with the headline, "Trump orders CENTCOM to open the gates of hell after U.S. troops killed, launches strikes on Iran." The president also saying today that from this point forward, anytime the Islamic Republic of Iran shoots at a ship in the Strait of Hormuz, whether it be my missile, rocket, drone, or any other device or weapon, the United States will bomb and destroy one bridge or power plant, including those located next to or in the capital city of Tehran. Thank you for your attention to this matter, President Donald J. Trump. So the pressure is definitely on. The president of the United States not in a mood to sit at a negotiating table with these guys right now. He was asked about this this week. So was Secretary Marco Rubio, Secretary of State. Marco Rubio asked about this. Both men saying, yeah, the Iranians are desperate for negotiations right now. They really want to talk to us. The media has no understanding of what's actually going on behind the scenes. The president said yesterday, scolding a reporter who pretended like she knew what was going on. He said, really? What do you have that I don't have? What information do you have that I don't have? But both men indicating in their interviews this week, yeah, we're not at the negotiating phase. We're not back at the table. Not just yet. Not after what they've done. We're going to keep hitting them very hard. And I think most Americans are going to agree with that. Because especially if we lose these great service members, people who raised their hand to serve their country, who went out under the orders of the commander-in-chief to fight in this battle against a regime that really has killed many thousands of Americans over the last 47 years. As they go out in that fight, the president supports them. And so do the rest of us. We've got a lot more to get to coming up on The Vince Show.
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33: 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And let's hear what you have to say. The Vince Show.
1: President Trump today attending that dignified transfer of remains, transfer of our fallen heroes at Dover Air Force Base. And Mary Margaret Olihan, a good friend of mine, Daily Wire reporter, has been present today for that. And she reports that the family of Lieutenant Tyler Fian is flying to Georgia with the president, flying back home to Georgia with the president at his invitation on Air Force One. They are from Georgia. The president offered to give them a ride home. The president doing that today. The man cares about these people. He cares about our nation's heroes. I saw that Alexa Henning, who worked for Tulsi Gabbard when she was the director of national intelligence, she shared a story about President Trump's first administration and his respect for our nation's heroes, for our nation's heroes who have paid the ultimate sacrifice. She said, during the first administration, I flew with the president for a rally in New Hampshire. on Air Force One I was with him before we landed. He told me that we were going to Dover after and that any interviews would need to be done quickly. He flew through his remarks at the rally. So quickly, some of the reporters in the pool commented on it. And once we got back on the plane, we headed to Dover. You could tell how serious he was about making it there in time. To salute our soldiers, to comfort families, to pay his respects. He is serious when he says this part of the job is one of the hardest things for him. When we landed, we shut all the shades on Air Force One and we turned off the lights. The majority of the plane sat in silence as the president exited Air Force One and remained there until all of the soldiers were off the plane. I remember crying while we waited for him to get back, feeling the full weight of the sacrifices our soldiers make for our freedoms. We didn't land at Joint Base Andrews until 3 a.m., and like he always does, the president was back at it by the next morning. I won't ever forget that experience and will forever owe a debt of gratitude to the men and women who sacrificed so much for all of us. This particular understanding of the value of human life is something that we should expect from anyone who goes to Washington, especially who has this really important authority over the United States military as the commander-in-chief. This is one of the primary things you should look for in every president, their ability to recognize the value of human life and to guard it. Which is why, like, if you've been wondering what animates the president's decision-making process with Iran and how we handle this, I think the answer is in this. Don't you? Why didn't we invade Karg Island? Why didn't we seize the island? Why didn't we go in there to grab everything yet? Why haven't we done this and that and this and that? You realize the president is making the ultimate decisions about people's lives. He's trying to figure out how to handle this in such a way that the United States military can have utter dominance, which it has, over Iran, while simultaneously not losing these fine young men and women in combat. He's trying to figure out a way to do all of it. He wants to achieve this mission desperately. He wants to denuclearize Iran. He wants the globe's energy to flow freely to help human flourishing. You know, given his awesome responsibility, there's a reason why we spend so much time, as a country, kind of taking an inventory of, well, what's his logic? What's leading into this? Why is he making this decision in this way, right? We have that debate. That is the kind of the substance of a lot of the debates around Trump, not the ones that are afflicted with Trump derangement syndrome. To hell with those people. Those people just hate him no matter what he does. But I mean sincere people, earnest people, people who really wish for him to achieve great things for the country, and some of us disagree on the way we get there. This attitude, I think, explains a lot about his decision-making. He cares a lot. He doesn't want to lose these young men and women. And he is utterly heartbroken when that occurs. As he raises a salute on behalf of the nation today, as they're welcomed back in those flag-draped coffins. Now, yesterday, the Secretary of War, Pete Hegseth, paid a visit to the United States Senate in order to do what is constitutionally legitimate, which is ask for money. We've expended a lot of munitions in Iran from the air in an effort, again, not to put our guys on the ground, but instead to just blow the hell out of these targets. But we've used a lot of these materials, and we have people in the region who need to be protected. So as a result, the Trump administration is asking for some supplementary funding to help cover what we've expended and what we need in order to make this work. Supplemental would be the right way to say that. $67 billion in supplemental funding. That's what Pete Hegseth was asking for yesterday. So you'd think that with lives on the line, that these members of Congress would ask legitimate questions, would be engaged in a good faith conversation about what this is going to take. And instead, what we got yesterday was a series of just idiotic shouting matches as Democrats are screaming at Pete Hegseth, including the conjugal visit guy, Chris Van Hollen, the guy who goes literally visits MS-13 gangsters overseas and shares margaritas with them because he's desperate for them to come back to the United States. Pete Hegseth had to put up with this crap yesterday from him. Take a listen.
0: You've talked a lot about winning. You've talked about winning in your testimony today. You've talked about winning throughout the Iran war. And we all like winning. But I think the American people to deserve a definition of what it means to win in Iran. Because this war has dragged out for a lot longer than certainly the President of the United States indicated. Indeed, the President said on March 24th, and I'm quoting, "We've won this war. This war has been won." Do you know what the President meant by that back in March?
5: Well, Senator, I would just note that militarily, I mean, Iran has been completely overmatched and crushed from the beginning, militarily. Their capabilities are nowhere near ours. I would take issue with your characterization that we didn't start, that we started this war. Mm-hmm. Iran started this war 47 years ago, and they've killed thousands of Americans, including our brothers on the battlefield in Iraq. Iran has been targeting us for a long
0: time.
1: Iran has been targeting us for a long time. A lot of the IEDs, a lot of the very destructive weapons that were brought into Iraq and Afghanistan came from Iran. Qasem Soleimani's death was appropriate in light of the massacre of American service members, the blood that was on his hands. You know? That's just true. What Pete Hegseth said is true. And Chris Van Hollen can pretend it's not true, but the facts are not on his side. There's no doubt the Iranians have been enemies, mortal enemies of the United States. Killing our guys, wounding our guys, maiming our guys. That's just true. And I've told the story before. I don't know who built the IEDs that injured my brother. My brother has a Purple Heart from Helmand Province in Afghanistan. He was there. He drove a route clearance vehicle. When he got in the Marine Corps, he signed up to be a tanker. He wanted to drive tanks. And I remember his thought process at the time was like, well, if I'm going to be at war, it'd be cool to be in the most up-armored thing. It'd be nice to be protected out on the battlefield. By the time he gets there, they weren't sending tanks. They were sending him in to drive in a route clearance vehicle. And they put him in the front. The very front, in what's called the Husky. Husky is a big up-armored vehicle designed to withstand a blast from an IED when it gets hit. If it gets hit hard enough, it can disassemble to try and keep the men inside alive. And sure enough, one day on a very slow route clearance operation, he hit an IED. And subsequently on the rollover, hit another. Had a traumatic brain injury from it, knocked unconscious. Even on the way out, they hit more IEDs. That was his experience. This was the experience of the men and women who went forward in Afghanistan and Iraq, and they were encountering these weapons that over time were actually calibrated to be more deadly and more targeted. Did you ever hear that at one point they had actually modified the IEDs in such a way to wait until a certain number of vehicles had driven over them to explode? Trying to hit higher value targets in the middle of convoys, they would build modifications. I think somebody had said that they were using like fan switches. You know how you can like increase the speed of your fan by clicking over and over. They would use like a fan switching mechanism or something to try and kill our guys in a more targeted way. It's demonic. What all of this demonic. And this is what the guys faced. Many didn't come home. My brother is doing well, by the way. But many didn't come home. Many came home with lasting injuries. And so when Pete Hegseth says, we've been fighting this for a long time. You got to be honest about what this is. I think that's of value. I think that's of immense value. Telling the truth, I think, always has value. Now, Pete Hegseth yesterday, in talking to these senators, also talked to a guy called Senator Peters. Senator Gary Peters, Democrat, who started yelling at Pete Hegseth and calling him a failure. Now, the United States military has been anything but failures. The military has been dominant in this conflict. The president has asked them to handle Iran, and they have been, boy, more than handling. They've been utterly decimating Iran, sunk their navy to the bottom of the sea, destroyed their air force, destroyed their ballistic missile capacity. I mean, they've really done a number on the Iranians. And so here's Pete Hegseth yesterday going, failure. The only person who would be a failure in this conversation is you, Senator, if you fail to give us what we need to sustain this fight.
6: The men and women are going to be able to do it, but they need to have leadership. When will you show leadership?
7: We have leadership.
6: When will you show leadership?
7: Why don't you show some leadership and stand up for your fellow Democrats who won't fund the troops, who stand and play partisan politics while you don't give us the money? You want to stand up here and talk about the troops? You won't show any political courage to actually fund our department because you have Trump derangement syndrome and can't actually commit to anything meaningful. So I put this on you, Senator.
6: Secretary Hegseth, you have trillions, you have over $1 trillion you're asking for.
1: I put this on you. You accuse me of being a failure? I asked earlier this week, you think Pete Hegseth gets any sleep these days? I don't know. I don't see how he could. The Secretary of War? Every night, there's middle-of-the-night updates from Central Command on the latest round of strikes on Iran. Last night, we got another one. The 11th straight night. The 11th straight night in a row, striking the Iranian targets. And the president not showing any signs of backing down. You know, Marco Rubio was asked about this week, about what are the chances of diplomacy here. He goes, look, the Iranians, they're begging to get back to the negotiating table. And we may do some negotiating with them. This is the president's got an all-of-the-above approach. President Trump, how many times has he been asked? Is that on the table? Is that on the table? What does he say every time? Everything's on the table. Of course, the media always gives us the worst faith interpretation of those remarks. President Trump is going to nuke civilians. He says it's on the table. Everything is on the table for President Trump. Everything. He's not going to tell our adversaries, our enemies, what he won't do. And so even negotiating, it's somewhere on the table, but not at the pace Iran is going.
8: We remain open to diplomacy. We remain open to working it out in a negotiated way. But right now, they don't seem to be serious about that. And so we're going to continue to protect shipping. We think other countries should join us in that endeavor. We don't need them to, but they should, because they're more impacted by it than we are. And at the same time, we are going to, when the opportunity presents itself, degrade their ability to target global shipping.
9: The remarks from Secretary Rubio come after the United States hammered the Iranians for an 11th straight night. The target list expanded. Reports indicate far deeper strikes inside of Iranian territory, along with a variety of positions along the Strait of Hormuz.
1: President Trump is trying everything. And he has a deep care about the value of human life, a deep care about the value of American life. And that's what I voted for. We're ahead on The Vince Show.
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1: Let's go to the phones. I've got a call coming in from Moses in Barron County, New Jersey. Moses, you're on the Vince Show.
17: Hey, Vince, thank you so much for taking my call, brother.
1: My pleasure.
17: One of the biggest concerns that I have with the GOP has always been messaging. And the one thing that I feel they need to do much, much better communicating is describing the difference between an illegally cast ballot and a fraudulent ballot. They don't do a good job of describing the difference between those, because the problem is not fraudulent ballots. The problem is illegally cast ballots, legal ballots being counted and collected in an illegal manner. That's what's happening in Wisconsin. That's what's happening in California. It's happening in Arizona, in every swing state, right?
1: So you mean when you say California, so like give me the example in California. What do you mean when you describe that?
17: What's happening in California, what they do, and this is they codified it into law. Spencer Pratt actually put out an AI-generated video. I think his comms team, they need to be hired by the GOP communication shop, and everybody there needs to be fired. That's my personal opinion. But he put out a video that actually almost describes what happens when they mass mail out ballots to everybody as harvesters to collect them. Democrats don't need enthusiasm. What they need is time, and they need people to collect ballots. And then what happens is that when somebody knocks on the door,
1: yes,
17: they say, oh, I'm here to collect your ballot. You know what? Who else is in the house? Oh, your kids are here. They're 18.
1: Right.
17: They're not voting. It's okay. We can collect their ballots too.
1: Right. That's yeah. No, what

0: then you get a rigged election. Is there illegal activity going on? Definitely. You're right about that. But these Democrat states, a lot of them, they've created legal systems by which they can ensure that only Democrats win these elections. You know, something else that's illegal going on in California, definitely illegal, both at the state and the federal level, is paying voters, bribing them for their votes. Homeless people on Skid Row voting for Karen Bass. Yeah, we've got some big problems. And I wish more people would talk about it like you do, Moses. Thank you. More ahead on The Vince Show.
1: Vince Colonnais.
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9: More strikes against Iran. I'm Lisa Lacerra, Fox News. U.S. Central Command says it's the 12th day in a row as both sides step up attacks on civilian infrastructure. CENTCOM says the strikes were authorized by President Trump. This afternoon, the president paid respects to soldiers who died in the conflict last weekend.
10: President Trump and military leaders saluted in silence as the remains of four service members were returned to the U.S. at Dover Air Force Base in Delaware. The president describes the dignified transfers as the hardest part of his job. Following the solemn ceremony, President Trump invited the family of Lieutenant Tyler Freehan aboard Air Force One as he flew to Georgia.
11: To Sherry and Stephen and David, we will carry Tyler's memory in our hearts forever.
10: After a week and a half of daily airstrikes in response to Iran targeting ships, President Trump says the U.S. will now bomb a bridge or power plant for every vessel attacked in the Strait of Hormuz.
9: Fox's Jared Halpern at the White House. Senate Democratic leader Chuck Schumer has announced that he will lead Democrats in forcing another War Powers Resolution vote to what he calls Trump's reckless and costly Iran war. This would be the Senate's first War Powers vote since the number of dead in the conflict rose to 18 and the number of wounded exceeded 500. The Department of Justice takes steps to ensure that South Carolina votes from overseas will count in the August special primary.
12: The August 11th special primary and perhaps a runoff August 25th will decide a Republican nominee that will replace the late Senator Lindsey Graham, who died July 11th, and face Democrat Annie Andrews in November. South Carolina will send ballots to all eligible state voters overseas by August 1st. The ballot must be completed and returned by the time polls close on primary day to be counted.
9: Fox's Gernal Scott. 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

0: Rising from the heart of the swamp, a beacon of truth is casting its light. From sea to shining sea, The Vince Show. Here's Vince Colonnaise.
1: All right, 844-484-3872, 844 for the USA. That's the way to join us today from coast to coast. From sea to shining sea. You can jump in here on the program. You know, the White House Correspondents' Dinner that was upended by a terrorist attack earlier this year? The president was very eager to get back out onto the dais immediately. He said, no terror attack's going to stop me. He's been through worse. He's like, no, let's go back out there. The Secret Service said, no, Mr. President, please. It's going to take forever for us to resecure this facility. This is not safe. Why don't we just take you home? We can reschedule this thing maybe. And the president said, fine. So we worked it out with the press. They're rescheduling. Although, Jim, I'm really disappointed we didn't get to see the president's original monologue. He apparently was going to tear into the media. He even said after the event, given the nature of the crisis and the fact that he had to work together with the media, the White House Correspondents Association, to reschedule this thing. He said, well, maybe I'll be nicer on them now. Maybe I won't be quite as aggressive towards them when I do give the address. Although he should. I think he should still.
2: Would you be surprised if he released it, though, after the fact?
1: What do you mean?
2: The original monologue? Because you know he wants to.
1: Well, depending on how things go this week. He might release it anyway. He might just do it. He might do the bit on the stage anyway. He should. Don't let the terrorists win. Smack the media around. It's what they deserve. So the rescheduled White House Correspondents' Dinner is set to take place this Friday. It's been moved from the Hinckley Hilton to the Waldorf Astoria in Washington, D.C. The Waldorf Astoria is the former Trump Hotel. It is also the historic old post office right there in the middle of the city. It's a beautiful building, and sure enough, the president is moving there. It's not that far from the White House. It's closer. And it's going to be very tight security there, of course, to protect the president and the guests. It looks like the mentalist Oz Perlman is also going to return in order to do the performance he never got to do at the original White House Correspondents' Dinner, disrupted by a terrorist. Remember Oz Perlman, he was chatting up the First Lady Melania Trump as well as Caroline Leavitt and the President of the United States right as the attack took place, and that disrupted things. So I'm looking forward to that. I've watched a lot of these Oz Perlman videos, Jim, where he somehow predicts what's inside people's minds all the time. It's a fascinating. He's really talented. He's a very talented person, and he'll be wowing people this week as they do this White House Correspondents' Dinner. Now, what about the security for the event, which is the primary concern? Here is Secret Service Director Sean Curran speaking today at a briefing with the media on that subject. Take a listen.
3: We will always evaluate every rate, and right now we have an advance team there, and they will take back and they will set up a plan to set that site up for success, just like we did at the White House Correspondents' Dinner at the Hilton. That is a success. That is why we set up checkpoints. That is why we have our teams, our special teams in place, because we do plan for that. And that's the reality. That's sometimes what people don't understand. If we didn't need the magnetometers, we wouldn't set them up. We do expect bad people to show up. It's just a reality of where we are. But we're treating it no different than any other site that the president goes to. Like I just mentioned, the president has been back to the Hilton. The president was just up at MetLife Stadium. We had 100,000 people there that we screened, not only successfully, but we set up a safe environment for all the attendees there. So we're always going to evaluate the site and set up a good security plan. And that's in conjunction with our partners.
1: Did you see the president this weekend at the World Cup final there at MetLife Stadium? They refused to call it MetLife Stadium, by the way. MetLife must have been going crazy that they didn't get the sponsorship mentions. The FIFA was calling it, what was it, New York, New Jersey Stadium, which is funny. I think others among us still call it Giant Stadium. But that's they say MetLife Stadium. And the president was out on the field. Now, Jim, I can't be alone in being concerned about the well-being of the president in that environment. I was thinking, well, wait a second. He spent the whole game in a bulletproof glass enclosed box. This is the sad state of affairs. So many lefties have attempted to kill President Trump. They need to keep him inside of bulletproof glass to protect him all the time. He can't give outdoor events, can't do outdoor events without glass around him. But at the end of the game, as they were presenting the winning trophy to Spain, which, by the way, for Jasmine Crockett, is not a racist event. Spain just had one more goal than Argentina. Jasmine Crockett yesterday said that people were rooting for the teams based on racism. She's an idiot. But the president for the award ceremony, he walked across the field. So I stuck around after the game on my television. I stuck around watching the game because I wanted to see the president deliver the awards. Very cool to see him do that, see meet Lionel Messi and all these great soccer players and deliver the awards. And I'm watching this and I'm going, where's the Secret Service? I know they're kind of on the perimeter. You can kind of see. But the whole concept is there he is right in the middle of the field. There's no glass around him. You know that's a decision that the president made of his own volition. He's like, no, I'm going out there. No, I'm not hiding in a luxury box with bulletproof glass all around me. I am doing this. And if you're Sean Curran, after all you've been through alongside the president of the United States, you're sweating bullets. You're going, oh, my goodness, he's going out there. Okay, all right, let's see what we can to secure this event. And the president was very well protected. I have somebody in my Rumble chat saying there were many state police there, including his relative, his brother. He was very well protected. That's great. I love that. Let's protect the president of the United States. I'm just telling you what I was thinking. I'm watching this on television going, well, that's an unusual circumstance. They don't usually let him walk out in front of that many thousands of people right in front of them. And yet there he is. And thank the good Lord. It went so well. The president seemed like he had such a great time. He was with the Spanish team right after delivering the World Cup to them. And then the left went crazy. They were really upset that the president was there. They were upset. They didn't like that President Trump appeared in photos. They don't like that the president was meeting with the soccer players, putting medals around their necks. They hated that. I loved every second of it because the left was upset by it. That brought me joy. But I'm glad we got this update on the White House Correspondents' Dinner. I forgot all about it, Jim. I forgot that we had, I knew we had a rescheduled one. I just forgot that it was going to be this week. And sure enough, it'll be this week on Friday. Of course, as always, as we do all the time in my household, just say a prayer for the President of the United States, his well-being, the success of the event. I know people are really skeptical of the idea that the president would have a relationship with the media at all after the way they've treated him. That's fair. That's a fair question to ask. Why does the president even give them the time of day? But, you know, he skipped a lot of these correspondence dinners in the past. And he's trying to play nice with them. It's funny, I've been convinced for a long time that President Trump has a deeper faith in redemptive stories for humans than almost anybody in American politics. He truly believes that you have never descended so far that you can't turn around. He's constantly talking to these guys. He's talking to Maggie Haberman at the New York Times on a routine basis. And how many times has the New York Times screwed over Donald Trump? And he still talks to them. He believes that he really can get these guys to come over to his side. He's still fighting that fight. That's a long-running fight. And they'll get all dolled up this week again. They'll get in their ball gowns and their black ties and show up. They call it nerd prom. It's nerd prom. You know, it's like the most Hollywood moment for the media. They get to walk the red carpet in front of, you know those signs that they put in front of them? They stamp the logo of the White House Correspondents Association all over it. They take photos. Yeah, it's a big deal. Well, the president's going to be there again. The president's going to be there. Because actually, contrary to the lies the media tell about him, the very same media that he's going to be partying with this week, he's not actually an opponent to the First Amendment. The guy talks to the media more than any president ever. I don't think that's overstatement. I think that's true. I think he's talked to the media more than any president in the history of our country. He has them in the Oval Office. He has them at every event. He constantly takes questions. How many press conferences does this guy average in a given day? Joe Biden didn't meet with his own cabinet. I'm serious about that. He didn't meet with his own cabinet. The president has cabinet meetings every month, and they televise them, and they bring the press in to ask questions. You know, someday we're going to look back on this, regardless of the quality of the president we have at any given point in the future. And we're going to say, man, that was the high water point of transparency. You know, God willing, it's not. God willing, that transparency continues and all sorts of people learn from this. But invariably, Washington doesn't derive great lessons from the past. They oftentimes go back to the old and corrupt ways. But President Trump's lessons when it comes to all sorts of things, border security, fighting for Americans, election integrity, but transparency with the media, transparency, more importantly, not with the media, but with the American people, that attitude, I pray it prevails. I pray we get a lot of that going into the future because it's been wonderful. And this is the same reason why I love him on social media. For years, including people who love him, have been saying, oh, I wish he wouldn't tweet so much. Remember that from the first administration? I wish he wouldn't tweet so much was the big thing. If you had a Trump supporter who was uncomfortable about anything President Trump was up to, it was always like, oh, the tweets. I don't like the tweets. I love the tweets. I love them. But Vince, sometimes he says things that are colorful or vulgar or ugly. I don't mind. You know why? Because I'd rather know what my president is up to. I'd rather know what he's thinking than have it concealed, than have him be a source of deceit and corruption. I'd rather know. So I'm grateful for the transparency. More ahead on The Vince Show.
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1: Jim, with speaking of sports, with each passing day, I like this Sophie Cunningham more and more and more. Sophie Cunningham is a WNBA star, a teammate for Caitlin Clark, who has been, well, one, she's been a loyal defender of her. She's been, I don't know if they're quite, you know, Jordan and Pippen, but, you know, it's, I like seeing Sophie Cunningham constantly come into fisticuffs with anybody who dares try and throw Caitlin Clark to the ground. Sophie Cunningham will go flying in, put a girl in a headlock and throw her to the floor and not care that she gets thrown out of the game. I like that fight. You stand up for your teammates. Sophie Cunningham.
2: She's a black belt in jiu-jitsu.
1: Is she really? Is that
2: yes.
1: True? Wow. She does it all. You were telling me earlier that she also was the kicker on her high school football team with
2: yes.
1: The boys? Yeah, that makes sense. That makes a lot of sense. Sophie Cunningham is precisely the woman you want in your friend group. She doesn't care at all what dumb people think. She speaks exactly what's on her mind. And it just so happens that what's on her mind is wonderful. And in fact, this week, she spoke out on behalf of women's sports. Fox News reports that WNBA star Sophie Cunningham sent shockwaves in the ongoing culture war over the WNBA and trans athletes in women's sports on Tuesday after revealing her stance on the issue to ESPN. Cunningham's recent statement sparked debate on social media. Everything sparks debate on social media. After she revealed she's in support of protecting women's sports. Quote, I got a lot of negative feedback about me hating trans. And I'm like, I never once said that. I think that I am here to extend love. But I also think that love is truth. Being honest. And I want to protect young girls in a locker room. Or young girls in sport who shouldn't have to go against biological men. Where's the lie? There's no lie here. This woman's telling the truth. And she's doing what every other athlete in the WNBA should be doing. Why do we have a WNBA? Why is there a sex-segregated version of the NBA? Why is there a separate league specifically and only for women? What is the point of that? It's fair competition. So women can compete against other women. It's a level playing field. Does it mean that every woman can play in the WNBA? No, you've got to be good enough. You have to have Sophie Cunningham's talents to get to that level. But when you do, you're not competing against LeBron James. You're competing against Caitlin Clark. And that's tough competition already. That's the whole reason. Why is Sophie Cunningham one of the only people speaking up like this? In fact, I'm going to take this a step further. Where is Caitlin Clark? Caitlin Clark should be doing this too. All of them should be doing it. Venus and Serena Williams should be speaking out with this kind of aggression, with this kind of earnest truth-telling, righteous indignation. They should all be talking about this. Every one of our Olympian, you know, gymnasts and all of the most famous female athletes on the planet should be using the microphones that they have access to by virtue of their star power to advocate for the young girls that they spent at least some portions of their career pretending like they're supportive of. Well, you want to prove it? Prove it right now at this pivotal moment. Do what Sophie Cunningham's doing. Speak up on behalf of girls, protect women's sports, and actually work to advance fair play. It's not that hard. In fact, if you reach a critical mass of women who are willing to find the courage to do that very thing, you could change everything about the nature of this debate. Not only can you win, you could actually probably be very financially successful doing it too, if that's what you're interested in. A lot of these guys are scared to, women are scared to speak up because they're scared they're going to imperil various sponsorship deals and contracts. Oh no, I won't get paid. That's it? I mean, what, when you look back on your life, how are you going to assess it? What's that report card going to look like? Did you tell the truth or not? Did you live a life of honor or not? Sophie Cunningham, we salute you. More ahead on The Vince Show.
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1: One correction for you from the last half hour as we were talking Sophie Cunningham. Sophie Cunningham's black belt is in Taekwondo. That's the correct martial art for her. That's Taekwondo. That girl has done it all. I think she's still single, though. She's looking for a husband, though. She wants a godly man, someone preferably who's taller than her. That's a typical desire for women. Someone who's taller than her and someone who will lead her home and make it godly. Love that Sophie Cunningham. She's great. All right. Hey, let me tell you about some people I don't love right now, which is some of these idiot Republicans. Did you see that 47 Republicans are pushing for amnesty for illegal aliens in the United States of America in the year of our Lord, 2026? What? Yeah. Yeah, we've got a piece this week from the Federalist on this. Dozens of House Republicans are pushing a mass amnesty bill that would expand a visa program for illegal alien agriculture workers and give many of them legal status. So for farms, to pick crops, to work on farms, illegal aliens, amnesty. 47 Republicans have signed on to a bipartisan bill in the House that would allow illegal aliens who work in agriculture as of May 31st of this year to obtain H-2A farm worker visas, giving them legal status and waiving some immigration violations, like illegally obtaining an agriculture job in order to allow that to happen. It likewise allows employers that hired these illegal workers to bypass accountability. So no consequences for breaking our laws, either for foreign nationals who came into our country illegally or for the employers who have been screwing over American workers and then paying serf labor at unbelievably low wages to come into the country illegally. No consequences. Quote, with the border now secure, it is time to address these shortcomings and provide fair and legal pathways for all of agriculture to obtain workers when they are unable to find U.S. citizens willing to perform these noble but arduous tasks, states a Dear Colleague letter from bill author Representative Glenn Thompson, Republican from Pennsylvania, chairman of the House Agriculture Committee. The chairman of the House Agriculture Committee is pushing amnesty. Another document explaining the bill says it will, quote, ensure that aliens who have self-deported or those who are here and currently working in agriculture, but whose only crime is unlawfully obtaining employment, will be eligible to apply for H-2A status. How about no? Now, I'm not saying that there's never going to be a circumstance in our country's history where we don't want to bring in extra help. If you've got a flourishing farm and you need some extra hands and there aren't enough American workers around, could there be a scenario where you need to bring in some foreign nationals? Well, sure. But the way that we would do that is with a legitimate agriculture visa program that is well-maintained, and you don't get to start off by breaking our country's laws first. By the way, a lot of farmers are responding to this news and have been saying, well, hold on a second. All I do is hire Americans, and I'm paying the prevailing wages. And yes, that does eat into my ability to generate a profit, but I'm following the law. I love this country. I'm operating a farm within it. I'm following the laws here. Why should employers be allowed to break the law? Why would members of Congress be a part of a scheme to enable that? You know, for many years now, there's been this canard, oh, Americans won't do those jobs. Well, a lot of the reason for that, to the extent that that's true at all, and that's often a myth, to the extent it's true at all, is because Americans want a wage that's high enough to feed their families. That's not so much to ask. But instead, you've got employers, unscrupulous employers, you've got lefties and some of these weak Republicans who are all in on importing serf labor, indentured servants to come into the United States and screw over everybody else in the process. According to the Department of Labor, a survey suggests that around 327,000 agriculture workers are not authorized to work in the United States. Illegal, in other words. But that only takes into account crop production, whereas dairy, poultry, hog, or other livestock-related production is not included, meaning the number is likely considerably higher. A significant plurality of crop farm workers have no work authorization whatsoever, according to the Department of Agriculture. Which states, in 2020 and 2022, between those years, 32% of crop farm workers were U.S. born, just a third. 7% were immigrants who had obtained U.S. citizenship. 19% were other authorized immigrants, primarily permanent residents or green card holders. And the remaining 42% held no work authorization. In other words, they're here illegally. That number also appears to leave out account for livestock and dairy. So this is the push going on right now in Congress. And it's causing a lot of people to be like, what the hell is happening? Amnesty? I'm sorry, I thought Donald Trump was elected for mass deportations over and over. Did the rest of the Republicans get the message or no? Politico's got a report today. Headline, no amnesty. Migrant farm worker bill opens major rift within GOP. Well, no kidding. No kidding. Conservatives are savaging Republican-led legislation as a betrayal of the party's immigration agenda, because it is. And mobilizing President Trump's base to tank a years-long effort aimed at helping farmers. Florida Governor Ron DeSantis, former U.S. Border Patrol Commander Greg Bovino, and the House Freedom Caucus's block of hard-right lawmakers, hard-right, are piling on against the Securing Agriculture's Workforce Act. Securing Agriculture's Workforce Act, a bill introduced by veteran House Agriculture Chairman G.T. Thompson. Thompson is a nine-term Pennsylvania Republican who is proposing a path to temporary legal status for some farm workers who entered the country illegally. I've got a path. You ready? Here's the path. Go home. That's the path. There's a great path. It's an exit. Go home. And again, if we need to create a world, a legal one, where we can bring people in to assist in American farm work, that should be done. But again, only after Americans are taken care of first. That's the mandate. And no, we shouldn't just create, you understand, you know, Ronald Reagan was duped into this. Ronald Reagan was duped into this in 1986. This idea that you would get a major fix to our immigration system. Because the offer was simple. It was, hey, we'll give you border security in exchange for amnesty. And if we do this, if we secure the border and we get this amnesty through, we'll never have to do another amnesty. And guess what keeps happening? More amnesties. So rather than get border security, which we didn't, obviously, the border ended up being wide open. Joe Biden flew in tens of millions. Instead, we get all these promises. Oh, we'll fix it this time. What's the fix? Amnesty, amnesty, amnesty, amnesty. And what does that become a magnet for? More illegal migration. Every time Washington does another amnesty, they create a sustainer for the invasion of the United States of America. Even the chatter about these amnesties, you realize that people pour in believing that this may come to fruition. If you're an illegal alien who was looking for a window of opportunity, why wouldn't you seize it now when Republicans, some of them, too many of them, are rambling on and on about how we need another amnesty? Well, oh, that's perfect. As long as you were here before a certain date, okay, are you going to prove it? We were told all the time everybody's undocumented. So if they're undocumented, doesn't that mean that they could just make it up when they came into the country? Of course. So that's where we are. We've got the no matter how many times President Trump gets elected, no matter how many times you make the election too big to rig, no matter how many phone calls you're placing to these guys, we still have people we need to clean out, and clean them out we should. Greg Bovino saying on social media, quote, these Republicans just stabbed Trump's deportation promise in the back with an amnesty farm bill. They're only going to get the message one way. Vote every single one of them out in a massive wave and replace them with real immigration hawks. Ron DeSantis saying in his own social media post, quote, no amnesty. Amnesty is not what people voted for in 2024. Now, Thompson, this Congressman Thompson, chairman of the Ag Committee, says his legislation is intended to start addressing a thorny mix of policy challenges at the heart of the country's immigration and agriculture systems, and rejects claims that this bill would grant amnesty to undocumented migrants. Okay, before I even hear his harebrained arguments for why this is an amnesty, let's reiterate what amnesty is. Anytime you say that someone will not be held accountable to the extent the law prescribed it in the first place, you're granting them amnesty. If you relieve them of consequences for breaking our nation's laws, you are granting them amnesty. Every time Washington attempts to shove amnesty down your throat, they tell you it's not amnesty. Oh, no, no, no, no, no. You got to pay back taxes. No, no, no. There's a penalty. There's a consequence. Wait a second. You're mitigating. You're relieving them of the consequences of their law breaking. This is true of that woman, that congresswoman. What's her name? Maria Elvira Salazar. She's a Republican. She's in Florida, and she's a big amnesty pusher. How many times have we had to do a story about her? Where she's pushing more amnesty. We need to keep them here. It's very important. No, it's not. It's the opposite of important. It's betrayal. So here's why Thompson, Congressman Thompson, says this is not amnesty. There's a saying that's been valid around here for over 100 years, that ignorance is bliss. It's on display, Thompson. Your ignorance is on display. And what it is a few ignorant and I assume illiterate influencers that have somehow claimed that a temporary non-immigrant visa is amnesty. It is. you clown. It's not illiterate to assess that getting rid of consequences amounts to amnesty. It does. U.S. farming and ranching operations often turn to undocumented migrants, says Politico, once again manipulating the language around this, illegal aliens. In the absence of American workers willing to do labor, like pick produce and milk cows, they left out at slave wages. They left that out. They don't talk about the money. Labor shortages exacerbated by Trump-era immigration policies have also prompted the dairy industry and representatives of other short-staffed agriculture sectors to pressure Congress to expand their ability to recruit legal foreign workers. Okay, that is a legitimate way to go about this. If you want to set up a legal system where people enter the country properly and can assist these farming operations as a legal matter, then go for it. Make your case to Congress and the American people. Let that be the debate. No amnesty for illegals. None. How many times do we have to say it? How many ways do we have to express it? How many people do we have to fire who are trying to advance it? I guess it's more. This time, you ready? 47 Republicans in the House this week pushing for amnesty. Those are 47 Republicans that we should push right out of the House. More ahead on The Vince Show.
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1: You know, at least Mike Lee's got his hat on right. Mike Lee posting today, this afternoon, during our program, even. He says, I'll say it again. Any form of mass amnesty for illegal immigrants undermines President Trump's outstanding work to secure our borders. It betrays the American people who voted for a Republican House, Republican Senate, and Republican White House to fully reverse the Biden invasion. Amnesty? Never. I mean, it's true. What are the lessons of the 2024 election? What did voters want? They wanted mass deportations, not mass amnesty. Come on, Republicans. 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
1: One of the things that I love doing about this show is I find reasons for optimism everywhere. I'm always finding all of these wonderful developments, so many inspiring stories of American achievement. And there's a lot out there that's designed to try and bum you out. That is not this show. But I will say, when these Republicans run afoul of the mandate that they have, it drives me crazy. And I'm going to share it with you. I've got another version of this, and this bums me out too. This is a headline from Just the News this afternoon. Mike Lindell. You know Mike? I love his Alison Steinberg, Lindell TV. She's doing great work on the Hill. But Mike Lindell floats six-month amnesty for illegals in Minnesota. Okay, I'm going to slap my head. Ready? Here's what it sounds like. Mike, what are you doing? MyPillow founder Mike Lindell this week floated a six-month amnesty program for illegal aliens in Minnesota to obtain work visas. Lindell is seeking the governorship. He's got the endorsement of President Trump. Speaking to the Washington Examiner, Lindell said, quote, 6 months, all the illegal immigrants would have to go get what's going to be called a conditional work visa. Now, you're not a citizen. You can't vote. But you have this card that now you can work and you can go be paying taxes, be functioning in society. Mike, this is amnesty. I know the whole thing with your business is soft pillows and stuff. No question about that. Don't go soft on illegals, please. Just do what you know you have to do. Restore order to the country. Lindell's currently seeking the Republican nomination, but is currently regarded as the front runner in that contest. Minnesota is a Democrat bastion. It hasn't backed a Republican at the national level since Richard Nixon in 1972. The last Republican governor of the state, Tim Pawlenty, Republican, left office in 2011. Mike, there's still time, brother. Don't do this. Don't just back off of this. Be like, you know what? Hit my head. I messed that up. Sorry, I got that one wrong. Can I get a take back on that? Absolutely. Absolutely. In fact, that's one of the ultimate signs. If you can walk back from a stupid thing and come out and say, you know what? Screwed that one up. I'm not for amnesty of any kind. Let's do a take back on that subject, and let's get back to making Minnesota great again. I'm all in on that, Mike. I would love to see you do that, but this one's a finger wagger. We got a finger wagger here on our hands. Don't do that, Mike Lindell. Don't you do that. That's crazy to me. You know, also crazy to me, you know, insofar as I'm just going to keep smacking on Republicans around today, four House Republicans today just blocked an amendment to the defense spending bill that would have locked in President Trump's executive order preventing mentally ill transgender

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8: Ratcheting up the attacks, I'm Lisa Lacera, Fox News. U.S. Central Command says it's conducting a 12th night of strikes against targets in Iran as President Trump promised to strike a power plant or bridge for every ship Tehran targets in the Strait of Hormuz.
9: More tough talk as well from Iran's political elite. On one hand, you have the speaker coming out and saying, posting all or none, basically saying, if Iran is not allowed to sell its oil, no country, no neighboring country in the region will be permitted to sell any oil at all. The foreign minister also taking a page from the Old Testament. He's saying it'll be an eye for an eye, striking back against America in kind, not just America, but also any country as well that contributes to America's efforts.
8: Fox's Steve Harrigan in Tel Aviv. This afternoon, President Trump honored the four service members killed last weekend in the Middle East, saluting during a dignified transfer of their remains at Dover Air Force Base in Delaware. From the ceremony in Delaware, the president traveled to Marietta, Georgia, with the family of Lieutenant Tyler Feehan, who was from the state, calling him and the others heroes during a speech where he focused on his economic policy.
10: This economy is ready to blow everything away ever of any country. There's never been anything like what's happening in the United States of America right now.
8: Fox polls show the cost of living is the top issue for voters as we head into the midterm election. Tropical storm Bertha made landfall this afternoon in Louisiana St. Bernard Parish. Fox Weather's Brandi Campbell's in Biloxi, Mississippi.
11: The Biloxi emergency manager here told me they are at least grateful that Bertha's intense storms remained offshore in the Gulf.
8: The storm center is about 40 miles southwest of New Orleans. On Wall Street, the Dow lost 6 points. The Nasdaq minus 146. The S&P off 10. 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
4: A French modeling scout with ties to Jeffrey Epstein has been found dead in his home outside Paris. Authorities said Daniel Siad's body was found Monday evening. An autopsy will be conducted to determine the cause of death. The Secretary of State has met his Chinese counterpart ahead of President Xi Jinping's visit to Washington.
5: Secretary Rubio admits the U.S. and China don't always see eye to eye, but they need to make sure things don't get out of hand. He spoke to Chinese Foreign Minister Wang Yi at the ASEAN summit in the Philippines.
6: The difficult job of geopolitics and foreign policy is managing your differences and not doing anything that runs contrary to our national interests, but at the same time trying to avoid conflict that could lead to something really catastrophic for the world.
5: The two diplomats were trying to identify areas of cooperation ahead of the Chinese president's trip to Washington. They also discussed fentanyl and regional tensions, but didn't touch on election interference. Jonathan Savage, Fox News.
4: Some New York City landlords have filed a lawsuit over one of Mayor Zohran Mamdani's signature campaign promises.
7: The landlords come from 4 of the 5 boroughs. Only Manhattan is not included. They allege the plaintiff, the New York City Rent Guidelines Board, based a decision to approve a rent freeze on data manipulated by Mayor Mamdani. Freezing the rent was a core pledge during Mamdani's quest to become New York City mayor. The landlords also allege Mayor Mamdani packed the board with supporters of his proposal. Even with claims of Mamdani's connected actions, the mayor is not listed as a defendant. The plaintiffs ask for the Rent Guidelines Board's June decision to be declared illegal and voided. In New York City, Gernal Scott, Fox News.
4: The analytics company Luminate says 2026 World Cup halftime performers Justin Bieber, BTS, and Madonna had considerable jumps in the streams of the songs they performed on Sunday. I'm Lee Silicera. This is Fox News.
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0: Welcome back to The Ramsey Show in the Fairwinds Credit Union Studio. I'm George Camel here with Dr. John Deloney. We're taking your calls at 888-825-5225. Cheyenne is in Dallas, Texas. What's going on, Cheyenne?
1: I'm good. How about you guys?
0: Doing great. What's your question?
1: So I have around $600,000 worth of Pokemon cards. I buy and sell them. I have $300,000 in my personal collection. I don't know if I should sell all of them or if I should, like, hold on to them as viable investments.
0: Wow. How old are you?
1: I'm 18.
0: How long have you been doing this?
1: I think since I was, like, 10.
0: So you are buying new packs, or are you buying cards and flipping them and holding on to them and they go up in value? How did this all work out?
1: Yeah, I was buying cards, flipping them, holding them.
0: Wow. So how much have you spent to get here?
1: Probably around, like, $150,000,
0: $160,000. Wow. Are you working? Where'd you come up with this money?
2: What are you talking about, George? This is work. You're
0: Where'd
2: you get $150,000?
1: No, it was slow when I started, right? So now I'm making, like, $60,000 a month buying and selling the cards.
2: Wow.
0: That is wild.
2: So you said you have $300,000 in your personal collection, but you've got $600,000 holding. Tell me about the other $300,000.
1: So I go to card shows, and I have a table, and I sell the cards to other people.
0: And that's how you're saying you could make $300,000 if you offloaded all of these at the card shows?
1: I could make, for my personal collection, if I was to sell it all, I could make like $280,000.
0: So when you say personal, what's the other ones?
1: The other ones are the ones I'm already selling.
0: Oh, so you're already selling half of them, essentially.
1: Yeah.
0: And you don't want to sell the other half?
1: No, but I don't know if it makes sense because I'm in college right now.
2: So when the smoke clears on all of this, if you sold your personal collection today, you called one of your broker buddies and they just wrote you a check for $280,000. Let's do $300,000 for easy math. Plus what you already have contracted to sell. You as an 18-year-old, if you did all of this, this time next week, and of course, dude, I don't know how the trade goes and how they move money around, but let's just pretend it was cut and dry. This time next week, how much money would you have in your checking account?
1: Oh, you're on like... Exactly, like around like $600,000.
0: $600,000 at 18.
1: Yeah.
0: Wow. Well, what's your sort of end goal here? Like, what do you want to be doing at 23?
1: I want to eventually start my own business.
2: Doing what?
0: In the card world or something else?
1: Yeah.
0: So this is it. Like, you're obsessive about this. This is your passion. If you could snap your fingers, you would be a full-time trading cards.
1: Yes.
0: Okay. Well, is it a viable investment? No. This is speculative. And so you could see, let's say, you know, obviously Pokemon is holding strong right now, but we don't know what 2 years from now, where things will be. If there'll be a 50% crash overnight one day. We just don't know.
1: Yeah.
0: Where that's not going to happen in the stock market. There's a true sort of speculative supply-demand issue right now with Pokemon cards that does not exist in the stock market.
2: Or if there was a major stock market correction and I've got to take my money to keep my property, my home afloat, I'm going to not use disposable income or borrowed income. Or if there's a contraction, a credit contraction like happened in 08 and 09, I'm not going to borrow money to buy cards on speculative value, right? But if this is what you want to do, I don't know, man. You got $600,000. You're an 18-year-old. Why are you in college? If this is what you want to do, you're clearly good at this, is what I'm saying.
1: It's because my parents wanted me to go to college, okay. And I have like practically a full ride right now.
2: Okay.
0: What are you studying in college?
1: I'm doing business.
0: Okay.
1: The reason I made this call is because I think my whole portfolio of cards went down 20% in the past 2 weeks. So it got me like a little nervous to see what I should do in the situation.
2: Well, and that's why, like, if let's take cards off the table. Let's say you're a plumber. Being a plumber and owning a plumbing business is a great job. I would not buy plumbing tools for investing purposes. I wouldn't buy a bunch of tools and put them in my closet and say, I want to sell these one day so I can pay for my medical care when I'm 70. And so when George says this isn't a good retirement vehicle, That's exactly right, because it's too speculative. At the end of the day, I have to sell a card to somebody who will give me an exchange of value for this thing that on its face, it's a piece of cardboard. It has no value in and of itself other than what you'll pay me for it versus oil I can put into a million different products, right?
0: So like, this makes it even more risky than a single stock, because at least that's a company that's producing things, that's creating revenue, that has shareholders involved. So that's a very different ballgame than what you're talking about, which is more alike to crypto than anything else. Now, it's physical, so there's a little more. You can actually see it, hang on to it, and people are, like you're saying, there's entire conventions around this now. So I'm not saying that a year from now it's going to go down to $0. What I am saying is at 18, you got enough things to be anxious about. So if I'm you, I'm going to offload this, invest all of that money, and I just did the math for you. 600 grand. You just let it ride for 20 years, never add another dime, put it into an index fund. You could have $5 million sitting in there by 38 years old.
1: Oh.
0: Without ever losing sleep over it. And being as good as you are, could you not restart this game from scratch?
1: Yeah.
0: If I gave you $5,000 and said, hey, go turn this into a Pokemon empire, a year or two from now, could you have $100,000?
1: Probably more.
0: Take me up on the challenge.
2: And here's two things I want you to think through. Number one, I was an obsessive baseball card collector as a kid. I don't know where most of them are at this point, but I kept several. Because you know what the value of those cards are? I have no idea. They mean something to me. Right. I have memories attached to them. Nolan Ryan is one of my favorite. Like, so I've got some of those cards. So if you've got some of the cards in your personal collection that mean something to you, great. Keep those, man. That's awesome. And you started this thing. Did you start this thing when you were 10, 11, 12? You were started this speculative business in what may look back on history as one of the most extraordinary wealth runs of human history. And so the reason I'm telling you that is part of being a business owner is riding out tough seasons. And so there are months when my books sell great, and there's months when my books don't sell great. That's part of being an author. And so I have to look at a long time horizon, especially when it comes to valuables and collectibles. They're going to go up and down over time. And if gas prices go to $4 or $5 a gallon, then people are going to have less disposable income to buy cards with, right? So it's part of that is because you're 18 and you're starting this business, and now you're starting to be like, oh, I'm playing with grown-up money. This is real money, dude. And I don't have the long-term track record of being a business owner of dealing with what happens when 20% of my clients say, hey, we have other expenses because there's a recession, or I got other expenses that just popped up. And so part of this is, as a business owner, is you got to be comfortable with the ups and downs, which is why retained earnings are important and keeping cash is important, all that. But like, as a business, you clearly know what you're doing, and there's card dealers and collectible dealers all over the planet. That's awesome. But yeah, I would not
0: use
2: remember this for a retirement vehicle.
0: Collectibles, no matter what it is, cards, coins, sneakers, it can be fun, but it is not substitute for real investments.
2: Correct.
0: Where there's no cash flow, there's no diversification, and that's leaving you exposed, and you're starting to feel a little bit of that anxiety. And for that reason, keep it up as a hobby, keep making money while you can, but I would not have so much stock in this.

0: Here's something most Medicare agents won't say. 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Chapter's services are completely free to you. 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
11: of
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10: So he works a 4-10 schedule with overtime as well. So sometimes it's 50 hours and sometimes it's 48 hours a week. And then we do like a lot of side jobs because we've been trying really hard to like get our business going, but we've been having a hard time because in Idaho, there is like so many tree companies. Mm-hmm. And so everybody all goes and bids out together, and
12: so
10: it makes it difficult.
12: Katie, let me say this. Like, I want you to hear me say this stinks, because your husband is a guy who's working his butt off, you're working your butt off, and y'all are really working hard towards a thing, to build a thing, this business. And so I want you to hear me say that stinks, because the story that you and I were told growing up is, if you find the thing that you like to do and you find the thing that you're good at and you work really hard at it, the rest of your life will just work out.
10: Yep.
12: And so you and I got a bad story. Okay.
10: Yep.
12: And so hear me say, I want to applaud your husband's hustle. If he was here, I'd give him a hug, man, because I love to hear young men who are out there crushing it and trying and working, not scared of hard work, that will do anything, anytime, working on weekends. I love that. And I love to hear a supportive spouse who's trying to co-build this business with him. I love it. The reality I'll have in front of you.
10: Yeah, we work 7 days a week.
12: Yeah,
10: so
12: yeah.
10: It's like,
12: hold on.
10: You know,
12: the reality you'll have in front of you is, you could both go get a job at Starbucks and y'all be making more money per year. And so the dream y'all have is a good dream. It's just not working out financially. Y'all have a math problem. And so at some point you'll have to decide, we're going to be folks who love this, the idea of this business. We like being with 500 other tree companies, all competing, all driving the cost of tree services down into the basement. We love that, and we don't. There's really not a way for us to distinguish ourselves. So that means we love this enough. Like if you're a songwriter or you're a stand-up comic, we love this thing so much that we're willing to have this other life, which is we have to change apartments every 6 months because when the rent goes up, we can't afford it. We got to go somewhere else. Or y'all have to look in the mirror and say, we gave it our best shot. We are hard workers. Let's take our work ethic and our dreams and our desires and put them towards in another direction that's going to reward us more financially. Because y'all have a math problem in front of you.
10: So it's technically two incomes, because he does this like Friday through Sunday, his own business.
12: No,
10: for a power company.
12: But those jobs aren't making y'all enough money to live.
11: But that's still $2,500 a month total between everything?
10: No, like we have side stuff every now and then. Like we'll go into a job and it'll be like one job for 2 hours.
11: But every now and then is not consistent income. So we can't count that. No. We need stable, consistent income. So the problem truly is not rent. Yes, it stinks that they're moving the rents. The problem is your income hasn't moved in 5 years and you guys are on the poverty level.
10: But our income has, when we first started this job, we were making, about $13 an hour, and now we're at $21 an hour.
12: I know, but you're not hearing what we're saying, Katie. Like, when you see all the progress and how you've moved, that's awesome. You're still running into a math problem every month. And inflation over the last 5 years...
10: But we're not in debt.
12: That's great. But y'all are about to be not have a place to live because y'all can't afford $1,900 a month rent.
11: And if you go buy a manufactured home, here's what happens. The loan payment stays the same while the value of that home starts tanking, which means you're probably underwater on this thing within 6 months trying to sell it to somebody who probably doesn't exist. They're just going to go out and buy a new home if they want one.
12: You're going to have a $120,000 payment on something worth $60,000.
10: My question is, like, because we keep looking at this mobile home. We've been looking at it for a while. And then there was another house that had land with it, and we were really excited about it. And it was only, like, it was $175,000. And when we went and we met with, like, the officer, like, the lender, whatever you want to call it, he had said, oh, you get pre-approved for $200,000, but you don't have to use it all. And I was like, oh, okay, because I didn't really understand all that stuff. So when I asked him, I was like, so what's the better thing you could do? And then looking into the mobile home, it was like, oh, well, that's only $1,025, but you get a whole acre of land with it.
12: I'm just telling you, please don't buy a mobile home.
11: It would be like buying a truck with a payment of $1,000 a month thinking it was a good idea.
12: And the truck will go down in value over time.
11: And you're going to have a real hard time selling it. And you guys can't afford a $150,000 home. How much do you have in savings?
10: I have about, like, so between all of our savings, we have about $17,000.
11: Great. So we're going to call that your emergency fund.
10: Well, I also have an emergency fund of $3,000.
11: $3,000?
10: Yeah.
11: Okay. You guys need way more than that for your emergency fund. At least $10,000 minimum is your emergency fund. If you want to, beyond that, start saving for the down payment, that's great. But like you said in the beginning, hey, we're trying to cut. We can't cut any further. You're right. The other lever we need to start pulling now is making more, because you can't spend much less than you are. And that's where you guys need to reevaluate this business, reevaluate the jobs, reevaluate where you live. If there's not a lot keeping you here, can you move to an area that is cheaper to live with a better job that is more stable?
12: And here's the reality. Your husband is one chainsaw swing away from hurting his back and being out for 3 months. Like, there's a risk reward to these jobs, and y'all need a big emergency fund. He is one stepping off sideways off the back of a log and twisting his ankle, and he can't go up for 3 weeks, and y'all lose all that income. Like, so it's a very precarious, and so I hope you hear me and George, this is serious. Y'all are in a precarious situation right here. So that 20 grand, that's your emergency fund. Never touch that. And now y'all are saving up.
11: And even if you guys both were making $20 an hour, 40 hours a week, that's over 80 grand a year. That's a huge pay raise. If you guys can separate this business out and go, we're both going to go our separate ways and get our own jobs making over $20 an hour. That would change your life and give you the margin to start stacking cash to buy a traditional single family home versus a manufactured home. And that's the problem. A manufactured home rarely goes up in value. In fact, it doesn't. The land may go up in value, which makes you think this was a good deal, but you're still stuck underwater on this thing. So please, please, please, we're begging you not to do this. It is not the solution.

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0: 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Robin is in Fort Worth, Texas up next. Robin, welcome to the show.
1: Thank you. Hi, John. Hi, George. Thank you for having me.
0: Absolutely.
1: My husband is 55. His name is Steve. I'm 41. We just hit baby step 7 last year. House
0: awesome.
1: Paid off completely debt-free. But right after, life handed us one heck of a mercy. Steve was diagnosed with early onset dementia.
2: Oh, God. I'm so sorry.
1: And because of our ages, we have a multi-decade timeline to protect, and I need to know how to structure our wealth so that his care costs don't completely drain our retirement before I'm ready to use it.
0: Wow.
2: There's a lot here. My initial answer is I don't know if that's possible.
1: Okay.
2: That's a mess. That's a mess. I'm so sorry. What's the state of your finances right now? Like, y'all hit baby step 7. What does that mean practically?
1: We're like $24,000 away from being millionaires,
0: okay.
1: Thankfully.
0: Awesome.
1: But
2: when I say what does that mean? Do you have like a $700,000 house you're about to pay off, or do y'all have $600,000 in cash, right?
1: I will say not all of it. I mean, it's not all liquid. Our house is like $250,000.
2: Okay, okay.
1: We've got retirement and stuff, and it's $630,000.
0: Okay.
2: Excellent.
0: And you're working full-time?
1: I'm working full-time.
0: Okay, and is he still working?
1: He is not. He's on long-term disability.
2: Okay.
0: Okay. And did you guys have any long-term disability insurance?
1: We did. So he's actually taking home 80% of his full pay.
0: That's fantastic.
2: Excellent.
0: You did a great job there. Was that through his employer that he had that set up?
1: Yes.
0: Incredible. Okay, so how much is that?
1: So he's taking home about $41,000 a year.
0: Okay, great. So a little under $4,000 coming in there. And then how much are you bringing home?
1: I'm $102,000 a year. And those numbers are gross. They're not net.
0: Okay. Well, you guys have a great income and you're completely debt-free, which sets you up to sort of create this slush fund for anything medical that comes up, especially while he's pre-Medicare, because he's got 10 years until then.
1: Yeah.
0: So that's really what you're trying to figure out, is what does care look like? There's like a lot of questions we don't know of what this progression is going to look like, what the ongoing care is. So the best thing you can do is just get as much facts as you can and then know here's what could happen a month from now, a year from now, 2 years from now, and be socking away that money to kind of protect yourselves to not use the emergency fund.
1: So we have been investing about $34,000 between the two of us in my Roth 401k and IRA and his spousal Roth IRA. Should we change our investment and just stack up money like a storm mode until we know? I mean, I don't know what the future holds. Nobody knows what the future holds.
0: Well, the good news is we know that the long-term disability income will be there.
1: Yeah.
0: And so the big question is, at what point would you have to step down or away from work in order to help care for him? Or what would that look like? I would at least have that conversation so that you know, hey, 2 years from now, there's a chance that he might need more intensive care. Am I going to do that? Or should I keep working? And we get private care for him. That's the kind of math you're going to need to grapple with.
2: And dementia, the more that, I mean, it's being studied all over the world right now, but the more studies that come out, dementia is now not a singular thing. It's kind of like saying somebody's got cancer, and the next question is, well, what kind? So have they given you any sort of prognosis based on the type of dementia he has, other than its early onset? It came much sooner than is quote unquote normal, right? Do they give you any kind of prognosis for in 2 years, in 3 years, in 7 years, or is this quick? Do they give you any sort of prognosis here?
1: It's vascular, but because of his age, there's really no timeline.
2: Okay.
1: The average timeline is 5 years, but that's estimating everybody in all ages.
2: Right, and that might be 80. If the vast majority of that pool sample is 80 or 90-year-olds, they're going to have other complicating factors there. So, wow, what a mess. I like the idea, George, and tell me if I'm wrong. I like the idea, and we don't usually say this on the show, of splitting the difference, of you continuing to invest because you're 41. You statistically speaking, you're not even halfway home yet, right?
1: Mm-hmm.
2: And so you've got to begin thinking about life after Steve, life after you're able to make six figures. And at the same time, y'all are going to have acute expenses that are going to like predictably expand over time with extra care. Do you need to have a quarter time nurse living with you or coming in during the day? Is he going to go to a care facility? Like, so there's going to be that reality where you're going to need additional cash more than you normally would, right?
1: Yeah.
0: Do you know if his long-term disability is taxable income or if it's tax-free? It depends on how
1: it's
0: the premium was paid.
1: Free.
0: Oh, wonderful. Okay, so that's like net income, which definitely helps the numbers here. Do you currently have a financial advisor that you guys are working with?
1: No, not yet.
0: Okay, I would definitely contact them because here's what they can do is map out all of the variables that you guys have. Here are the Social Security survivor benefits that you will have additional to any retirement that you have. All of these things will give you a clear picture. Here's all the insurance options we have to help with his care. And once you map all of that out, I think you guys will sleep better at night knowing that there's less variables than there were before. That's the most you can do. You guys have done such a great job preparing for a storm because you're completely debt-free with a solid income and you had the right insurances in place. So I want to let you know you are doing so much better than most people in your situation because of the hard work you both did.
2: And Robert, can I recommend, how recent is this diagnosis?
1: It's just a little over a year. I mean, the diagnosis is this month, but it's been a year.
2: Okay.
1: We've been waiting for a year for it.
2: I would recommend you getting with a group in your local community. They're in Fort Worth, they're in the Dallas area, where you can go once a week, once every 2 weeks, and sit with a group of spouses who are going through the same thing. You're going to need people who speak your same language, and y'all can just look at each other and know, you know what I mean? One of the beyond the finances, what I want you to do is to, and this is going to sound nutty, but you can only provide care for him with what you have. And so it's going to sound counterintuitive, but I want you to be in service to yourself first so that you can be of service to him and to what comes next. Meaning, I want you to have a group of people that you can talk to. I want you to be serious about your physical health and your emotional health and your relationships so that he can anchor into you in this upcoming season, whether it's 2 years, whether it's 5 years or beyond. Because it's gonna be a journey, and if you don't have any water left in your pitcher, you're gonna have no way to fill his glass up. Do you get what I'm saying?
1: I do.
2: Yeah, blessings to you, man. I hate this for you. I hate this for him. I hate this for your whole family.
1: Thank you so much, both of you. I appreciate your guidance.
2: Check out a SmartVestor Pro there in the DFW area. I know there's quite a few of them, and they'll sit down with you, and with the heart of a teacher, they'll walk you through. And you're going to have to become a scholar in this stuff because you're going to be doing it on your own. And by the way, if you haven't moved all the accounts in your name, if you don't have power of attorney, medical power of attorney, financial power of attorney, all those things, you're going to be a sole decision maker on a lot of this, on all of this moving forward. So getting some people in your corner that can give you good wisdom and counsel is going to be really important for you.
0: Yeah. To answer your question, I would keep investing your 15%. Anything beyond that starts to go into this sort of care fund and probably a high yield savings account for now, and just stack it up and stack it up and stack it up so that we don't burn the emergency fund or our nest egg along the way. But we're hoping for the best for you guys.

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6: You hear that, John? You've already failed. I've been carrying the load today.
14: Carrying it, man.
6: All right, Manny is in Chicago up next. What's going on, Manny?
15: Hey, guys. Thanks for taking my call. I'll try to give a quick summary before I ask the question. I will note that my plumber did give me an update earlier today, so maybe your answer will change. I'm 27. I just recently bought a home. I do have 3 young kids and a stay-at-home wife, and I'm expecting my 4th child within the next 2 weeks,
6: Party.
15: Give or take some time. And since I got into the home, I did have a savings account that dwindled down a little bit just from some small repairs, like a HVAC system that needed to be repaired for $3,000, and then small things around the house. Within the last month, my sewage drain, I think, has a crack in it.
14: Oh, no.
15: Caused my entire home to smell like sewage. And now I have, like, drain flies. Yikes. Pretty much throughout my home. So
5: what'd your plumber say?
15: I had two different plumbers come just to get two different opinions and quotes. One of them said it is a drain pipe that does have a crack. The house that I got was a remodel. Everything was pretty much new, including most of the above ground plumbing, but the sewage stuff was all the original pipe work. And he said he needed to get a camera scope in there, and he did see where it was, and it was under parts of the foundation under the ground.
5: Are you on a slab?
15: Yeah, so where the pipe is cracked, it's part of a slab.
14: Yeah.
15: Or it might be right next to it or underneath it. But the main thing is that because I'm having, like, drain flies and all these small issues that come along with this, I do have a previous employer's 401k that's about $23,000. I'm in baby step two. My only debt is my wife's van. It's about $14,000. My actual savings is about $2,500, and I have $2,000 for a sinking fund for my personal car that may go, God knows when, and then $1,000 emergency fund. The only other option that I would have to fund it if I don't use the 401k would try to be to finance it or use money from, my in-laws, and I'd pay them back, with little to no interest. But I just wanted to get your guys' opinion because I know it's shunned upon to take from your 401k, even though I'm not putting anything in there now. Since
5: yeah, let me ask you a few questions about the work. Anytime I've ever had plumbing snaked, they show me the pictures. Have you seen the cracks?
15: Not yet.
5: Okay.
15: I'm going to have the second plumber. So that's what the first one told me. The second plumber is going to, the main issue is that what they told me today, when I was cutting my grass yesterday, I did see a puddle of water on one of the corners of my house. Mm-hmm. And my father-in-law came and he helped dig up some of that corner to kind of see what it was. And it ended up being like pretty much poop and stuff backing up and flowing up. So as far as like the urgency goes, I do want to try to get it done just because I'm going to have a newborn.
5: Oh, of course.
15: Living
5: dude,
15: in it.
5: Dude, you got two guys with kids. We get it.
6: And you got storm on storm on storm right now.
5: Yeah. Here's what I want you to think through. If they come out and they say, yeah, it's cracked, and we have to dig up your entire yard from the street to your foundation and completely redo this whole thing. It's old cast iron. It's old or old. It's rotted through. It's iron. It's useless. There could be, we can drill a hole in it and pump it, completely pump it out for $600, and that will get you 2 months or 3 months. And then we'll come out here and pump it again, and that'll get you 3 more months. And so the temptation is, and I totally get it, dude, both George and I, like we both get it, is I want to just do all this right now. I need to get it all fixed right this second, whatever. But I always want you to remember, generally in these kind of situations, unless your house is falling over, there's step one, the perfect option. There's step two. There's step three. There's step four.
15: Yeah.
5: And so what do I have to do to limp along while I'm still gathering and saving money so I can do this whole thing right?
6: So it's basically what gets us by versus what gets it completely fixed.
5: Right.
15: Yeah. So since I'm not on a septic tank, I'm on my city line. I'm in like the suburbs of Chicago.
5: Sure.
15: Based on what they find when it's dug up, how would you guys go about it then as far as?
5: Well, I mean, there's going to be multiple stages. If two guys come and give you the same issue, if they both snake it and they're both like, yeah, brother, your pipe all the way to the street is screwed up. I'm going to want to call the city and see if they have any investment in this thing too. Is part of this line theirs? I'm also going to because then you start phase two, which is, all right, how much is it going to cost for you to fix it? And how much is it going to cost for you to fix it? And I'm going to call four other companies out here to see what they would charge. And I'm going to do my due diligence to see how I can get this thing, not the cheapest, but how I can get it done with the most reputable company done the right way for the best price.
15: Okay. Because they did, the plumber that saw the issue today did say not to use like any of the washers, dryer, shower, anything, just because of the fact that poop was coming up from that little corner and the drain was busted.
5: Yeah.
15: I'm just waiting to get an actual visual on the pipe. And
6: is there somewhere you guys can go temporarily?
15: Yeah, so my in-laws extended their hand for us to stay there for a couple of days.
6: Wonderful. I would definitely do that.
5: I'd call the city, too, and have them, a city sewage inspector come out and look at it and see. Because if it may be backed all the way down the middle of your street for half a block, and the city's got work to do, yeah.
6: And I would also contact your homeowner's insurance. Have you done that?
15: No, I did. I do have a warranty, but they won't cover it. So I didn't think to contact my homeowner's insurance.
5: The new home that you just bought, why won't the warranty cover that?
15: The company said they don't cover any type of like sewage plumbing, only like above ground, which didn't make any sense to me.
6: Here's your homework. Go find every piece of documentation for that warranty. Go pull up your declarations for your homeowner's insurance. Upload it to AI and see if there's a way that this can be covered. Because your insurance company might say, no, we don't cover that. You might find that you appeal it and go, nope, they're going to cover it now. And they might then cover your displacement to go rent a home somewhere while it gets fixed. And so I don't want you to feel like there's only one option right now. I'm going to fight this thing to offload it as much as I can.
5: It's a part-time job. And if you think of a part-time job that you might earn $10,000, you'd probably take that part-time job. This is the same thing. You may save yourself 10 grand. What did that first plumber quote you to dig up the whole line from your house to the street?
15: He said depending, well, the line is under like 6 feet of dirt and it's in a crawl space under my basement or under my home in my basement. He said it could be at 6,000 to 10,000, just depending on how much line is cracked and how far down he has to dig.
5: Okay. So if you think about it, give yourself that exercise too. What does life look like? The numbers you just gave me, for your car fund, for this, you've got $6,000 in your pocket right now.
6: Yeah, between your sinking fund, your savings, and that car repair fund, you got, you know, a good $5,500. So within a month, you could have $6,000. And so you might not be in as bad shape as you think. What's the car loan is $14,000. What is that van worth?
15: It's probably worth about the same, about 14, 15.
6: Okay.
15: It's a 2018 Honda Odyssey.
5: And you got four kids, so you need a van.
6: Yeah.
5: I get that.
6: But I was wondering if it's worth $30,000 and you guys can downgrade in van for now. That could solve some problems too. But I definitely would not touch that retirement account. I know it's tempting because it feels like old money in your old coat pocket. But man, that's like taking a loan at 35% interest with the penalties and taxes you're going to pay on that money. So it is not worth it. And if you just leave that money alone to grow for the next 30 years, it's really a six-figure mistake you're making.
5: Okay, so can I talk to you just dad to dad real quick, husband to husband?

0: the Prince of Peace, Christ Jesus.
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3: 12 days in a row. I'm Lisa LaSera, Fox News. U.S. Central Command says it's concluded another round of strikes in Iran.
4: They are targeting military targets inside Iran, but President Trump warned that target list could expand to civilian infrastructure, things like power plants as well as bridges, if Iran continues to target shipping in the Strait of Hormuz. Iran's foreign minister responded sharply to the threat, saying Iran's policy was clear, an eye for an eye, threatening that Iran would respond directly to any American attacks, attacking not only America, but any nation that helps America as well.
3: Fox's Steve Harrigan in Tel Aviv. The U.S. is trying to regain control of the Strait of Hormuz and restore the flow of international shipping. Senate Democratic leader Chuck Schumer says he will force another vote tomorrow on a war powers resolution, calling the Iran conflict dangerous, costly, and unnecessary. A trial date of June 1st, 2027 for former Venezuelan leader Nicolas Maduro and his wife Celia Flores on drug trafficking charges.
5: Maduro and Flores have been held in a Brooklyn jail since early January when U.S. forces took both into custody out of their Venezuelan home. Both say they're not guilty. Maduro also continues to claim they were kidnapped and considers him and his wife prisoners of war. Prosecutors say Maduro conspired to move tons of cocaine into the U.S. The defense said among its arguments will be what it calls an illegal abduction.
3: Fox's Grinnell Scott. House Judiciary Committee Chair Jim Jordan of Ohio has issued a criminal referral for former special counsel Jack Smith, arguing newly released records contradict Smith's testimony that he didn't obtain or review lawmakers' text messages during multiple investigations into President Trump. Committee ranking member Jamie Raskin of Maryland blasted the referral, saying it distorts and misstates the facts. 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
3: A chaotic Democratic primary in Wisconsin as the party asking for a do-over.
7: Outgoing Wisconsin Governor Tony Evers endorsing fellow Democrat David Crowley, who previously dropped out of the governor's race, who's now back in after Lieutenant Governor Sarah Rodriguez dropped out last week over a campaign funding scandal. The chaos prompting the Wisconsin Democratic

0: You know, one of the first things I discovered working in the financial world is how absolutely devastating it is when the breadwinner of a family dies. 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
14: To help pay down this debt.
15: Okay, tell us more. How much debt do you guys have total?
14: $193,000.
15: All right, that's all consumer debt. That's not any mortgages?
14: No, the mortgages aren't included.
15: All right, and what's your household income?
14: $380,000.
15: Fantastic. All right, what are the cars worth?
14: The truck is worth $40,000. The car, I'm going to say, is worth $30,000. And then we have two Harley Davidsons, and they're each about $15,000.
15: Okay, and those are all paid for?
14: Yes, they are.
15: Wow. So what makes up the $193,000 in debt?
14: Well, we have $35,000 in credit card. We have loans, which
15: just
14: is
15: personal
14: about,
15: loans?
14: Yeah. Well, just loans. Like we have a solar loan, and we have a line of credit, and we have a couple loans just for we had had some dental work done and stuff like that. So medical.
15: Okay.
14: And then the big one in there is the boat.
15: Oh, a boat. What's left on the boat?
14: Yeah. $100,000.
15: And what's this boat worth?
14: About $130,000.
15: Hey,
16: God Almighty, Joanna, sell the boat.
15: Sell the boat before the cars you need.
16: You need cars. You don't need a boat.
15: Why aren't you guys willing to sell the boat?
16: You didn't even mention the boat.
14: Well, because it's at our cottage, and that's what we love to do when we're at the cottage.
15: Oh, so you have multiple properties.
14: To be honest.
15: Okay.
14: Yes, we have two properties.
16: Joanna, you sound like somebody who makes a bunch of money. You and your partner make a lot of money. And y'all don't like saying no to each other.
15: You're very improv. Yes, and
16: I was just thinking while you were talking. George told somebody to sell their horse one time, and he still hasn't
15: thing has a soul. That down. The boat just has a motor.
16: But so I'm hesitant to tell Harley people to sell their two paid for Harleys.
15: I'm actually more scared to tell someone to sell a Harley.
16: Yeah, I mean, because
15: those
16: that's
15: guys
16: a lifestyle.
15: Can beat me up.
16: But I don't know a lot of Harley lifestyle boaters with a $150,000 boat. Like you got to pick a subgenre, Joanna, and go with it, right? Like,
14: yeah, and this is the thing, though. See, we don't ride the Harleys very much anymore because our lifestyle has changed.
16: Then sell them
15: so
16: today.
15: Okay. So here's the thing: if you sold the boat and sold the Harleys. That's 130 plus 30. It's 160K of your 193 paid off.
16: And you make 380, so by Christmas you'll be debt-free with three easy steps.
14: That's true.
15: So that's option one. Or you sell the cars, and you only have the Harleys to get around in, which is probably not ideal in Canada. And now you still need to go buy new cars, which I'm guessing for your lifestyle is going to be a hard pill to swallow to go buy a $5,000 car.
16: Yeah, you can't drive an 86 used Camry up to your cottage to get in your $150,000 boat, right? Like the flip of this is y'all make $380,000 if you sold this boat, which you love. I love being out on the water. I totally get it. And you sold these motorcycles. And then y'all buckle down for 4 or 5 months with this great salary y'all make, and you're completely debt-free. Then you get to decide, do we want to stay boat people? And if you do, awesome. Mm-hmm. Y'all make $380,000 within one calendar year. You'll have saved up enough cash. If that's where you want to direct your spending power.
15: We're not saying never own a boat again.
16: Yeah, has a couple of boats, and they're more expensive than my house. They're awesome.
14: Right.
16: And he does these... I don't know. He's almost killed me in Georgia on him multiple times. Like, I love being out on the water, but it comes in an order, right? You just have to decide if we want to be free people or we want to be boat people more.
14: True.
15: How much do you guys have in savings?
14: We have just our $1,000 emergency fund, and then we have $10,000.
15: You got 10 grand. Okay. So here's my question. Where is the $380,000 going if we're still taking on lines of credit and payments? Where's that money going?
14: Well, so those debts have been for a while. Like, they've been a long time there. And that's why we weren't getting anywhere, so we got on your program, which we've actually, since January, paid off $46,000, which...
15: Way to go.
14: I think pretty good.
15: So take your monthly bills plus your minimum payments. How much is that per month? If you guys buckle down,
14: we actually owe about $16,000 a month.
15: $16,000 a month is your burn right
14: so
15: now.
14: So it's because we have two homes.
15: Got it. Homes, so. And how much are you actually taking home every month?
16: $35,000.
14: No, we're taking home what he brings home about $20,000.
15: $20,000. Okay, because $380,000 that's $31,000 gross, and you're saying you bring home $20,000. Are you guys doing any investing right now?
14: No, we paused that because of the program.
15: Okay.
14: I got for retirement.
16: Wait, you only bring home 20 and you make... Oh, I guess Canada takes 60% of what you make.
15: But let's do the math here, right? You bring home 20, your bills are 16. That leaves you with 4 if you're lucky to attack your smallest debt, right?
14: Mm-hmm.
15: So we're going to do 193 divided by 4. It's going to take you 4 years at this rate if you just use the margin you have, making 380. That is soul-crushing.
16: Or you can do it in 4 months.
14: It is, yeah.
15: So you decide. If you're willing to sacrifice for 4 years to just stay on this plan and knock it out, You can. I personally wouldn't. Mm. Making 380, you should be done with this thing so much faster, and the boat is the thing standing in your way of freedom.
14: Yeah. So I'm on board to do this. This is my idea, but my husband is a little bit hesitant.
15: And why is he hesitant? Does he not feel the weight of this like you do?
14: He does, but I kind of drive it more, so he's in agreement when we're doing the steps, but I think to sell the boat is going to be a hard sell.
16: Although, if
14: I put it in perspective the way you just did, that might be different.
16: Where I find couples are successful is if one of them is honest about the thing beneath the thing, because the boat will turn into a weird proxy war. Oh, we're just going to go to the cottage and sit on the bank and stare at each other. Like, what about this? What about our grandkids? Like, it becomes this whole other thing. If you sit down and say, I want us to be a free household. I want us to be free. I don't want the government to own us. I don't want they already take 60% of our paycheck. I don't want creditors to own us. I want us to be in charge of our destiny. The nerd word of it, the psychology word is agency. I want us to be agents of our future. And we can get a boat within a year. I also think y'all can contract your burn rate quite a bit too. 16 grand a month over two properties. Y'all are living pretty large at both places, right?
14: Yeah, probably, I'd say.
16: So for 6 months, for a year, y'all could contract those expenses quite a bit and say, what if, instead of saying, here's what everything we want to do adds up to, which is 16, what if y'all had an exercise, and this could be super fun. It could be full of laughter and poking at each other and making jokes, cracking jokes with each other, but say, let's pretend all we had was $9,000 a month. Could we figure that out across two properties? I bet y'all could. And then suddenly material, like $6,000 just comes out of the ether, or $7,000 just appears, right?
15: So think about it this way, the actual mathematics. If you sold the boat, sold the Harleys, that gives you 160 grand in cash to throw at the 193. Now we're down to 33 grand. So now for 4 months, let's say by Christmas, we're going to throw 8 grand a month at these remaining debts until they're gone. Can you imagine how different Christmas is going to feel? That's the picture to paint with him. And you know the old quote, the two best days of owning a boat are the day you buy it and the day you sell it. And I think he's not realizing how free he's going to feel when he sells that boat.
16: And you're not going to a summer cottage in Canada in the Christmas anyway, right? You can't drive a boat across 14. Yeah,
14: well,
16: but you
14: can't drive the boat, no.
16: I was going to say, you can't drive a boat across 8 feet thick of ice, right?
15: Can you rent a boat for 3 months?
16: Yeah, can you rent a boat?
14: Probably. I've never thought of that idea, actually.
16: There's a program here in Nashville where you basically pay a monthly fee, and every week you can go over and pick the boat you want. You want a speedboat that weekend? You want a pontoon boat that weekend?
15: $200 a month.
16: You want a fishing boat? Yeah, and they service the boat. They fill it up with gas. They take all the headaches of boat ownership away from you.
15: And there's probably somebody who lives right near you who's also broke with a boat who would rent it for you for a couple hundred bucks.
16: And y'all would have the time of your life and have no maintenance. It'd be amazing.

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0: Opponents said the excess mortality with 36% more deaths that would normally have been expected was the highest from any heat wave since 2003. A historic heat wave that year caused an estimated 15,000 deaths in France. France registering its hottest ever days on June 24th and June 25th of this year with a national average of 86 degrees Fahrenheit. I'm Ted Lindner. This is Fox News.
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4: 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I'm Ted Lindner, Fox News. 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
6: To expand targets. I'm Sue Guzman, Fox News. The United States has wrapped up a 12th night of attacks against Iran. Fox's Steve Harrigan tells us President Trump is issuing a warning that the target list could soon expand to civilian infrastructure.
7: Things like power stations as well as bridges, even in and around Tehran. This if Iran keeps targeting shipping around the Straits of Hormuz. Here's President Trump.
8: They're getting hit so hard and they want to make a deal. 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
7: Iran's foreign minister issuing a sharp response, saying Iran's policy is crystal clear, an eye for an eye, that Iran will respond to any attacks in kind, attacking not only the

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7: More warnings for Iran. I'm Ted Lindner, Fox News. The U.S. completing its 12th night in a row of attacks on Iran. Fox's Steve Harrigan from Tel Aviv, Israel, explains that President Trump's issuing a warning that the target list could expand its civilian infrastructure.
8: Things like power stations as well as bridges, even in and around Tehran. This if Iran keeps targeting shipping around the Straits of Hormuz. Here's President Trump.
9: They're getting hit so hard, and they want to make a deal. But I say they're not ready to make a deal.
8: Iran's foreign minister issuing a sharp response, saying Iran's policy is crystal clear, an eye for an eye, that Iran will respond to any attacks in kind, attacking not only the United States, but any nation that helps the United States as well.
7: Latest attacks come after Iran struck critical water destination and energy facility in Kuwait earlier in the week and targeted U.S. military assets in Kuwait, Bahrain, and Jordan. The House approving $95 billion in funding for the conflict and has okayed a $1.5 trillion defense bill.
10: The House of Representatives trying to cure the legislative summertime blues. The House approved a stopgap bill to avoid a government shutdown this fall. The House sending the Senate a budget framework to pay for the conflict in Iran, tacking on the Save America Act. But there's GOP skepticism. Senate Majority Leader John

0: 26 after now. Welcome back. You're with America in the Morning. The White House Correspondents Association faces tensions as it tries again this week to hold its annual dinner to include President Trump, this time at a new location. Washington correspondent Sagar Magani reports.
1: The White House Correspondents Association is under pressure at this week's rescheduled annual dinner. The first one in April was cut short when a gunman accused of trying to kill President Trump opened fire at the Washington Hilton shortly after.
2: We'll do it again.
1: Take two is Friday at a smaller venue with enhanced security. Secret Service Deputy Director Matthew Quinn says it's not just a redo.
3: We're looking at this as a presidential site with cabinet members and other protectees there.
1: Former journalists and press freedom groups are asking the Correspondents Association to stand up forcefully for freedom of the press, saying the Trump administration's recent attacks on reporters have become even more egregious. Sagar Magani, Washington.
0: President Trump took a victory lap Wednesday after his endorsed candidate won the GOP primary for governor in Arizona. Correspondent Mike Hempen reports that Andy Biggs, who voted to overturn the 2020 election results in Congress, overwhelmingly beat his challenger to face current Governor Katie Hobbs in November.
4: Congressman Andy Biggs has won the Republican nomination for Arizona governor. Biggs overwhelmingly defeated fellow Congressman David Schweikert in the primary. He'll face Democratic Governor Katie Hobbs in what could be one of the closest governor races in November. Biggs is a fierce ally of President Trump and was endorsed by the president. Democrats are locked in a close primary contest in a battleground U.S. House district. Emergency physician Amish Shah is leading Marlene Galan Woods for the chance to take on Jay Feely, the former Arizona Cardinals kicker who won the Republican primary with Trump's endorsement. I'm Mike Hempen.
0: America in the Morning for Thursday, July 23rd, 2026 is produced by Jeff McKay. I'm John Trout. This is Westwood One.
5: The U.S. Treasury quietly released its official financial report for 2025. It appears by its own numbers, the U.S. government seems insolvent. It's reported that the Treasury shows about $6 trillion in assets and over $47 trillion in liabilities. Add it all up, and it looks like the U.S. owes more than $130 trillion it doesn't have. 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
8: This is America in the Morning from Westwood One. Coming up this half hour,
9: President Trump is issuing a tit-for-tat threat to Iran.
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9: Sagar Meghani, Washington.
11: New York's mayor wants to arrest Israel's leader when he comes to the city for the General Assembly in September. Julie Walker, New York.
12: An independent autopsy of Nolan Xavier Wells finds his cause of death undetermined. I'm Jennifer King.
13: A joint ceremony between the U.S. and Canada canceled over tariffs. I'm Clayton Neville.
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15: 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I'm Kevin Carr.
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3: In the newsroom, I'm Alex Wiederspiel. As one phase turns toward flood recovery and cleanup, another phase also begins. Governor Patrick Morrisey spoke following massive and maybe historic flooding in central West Virginia on Tuesday, concerned about the possibility of undiscovered fatalities. It's now confirmed that the city of Buchanan received 4.5 inches of rain over a period of 37 minutes on Tuesday, quickly overwhelming their systems. 500 National Guard soldiers have now been deployed. Around 300 are in Upshur County and 200 in Lewis County. Those in Upshur County having issues with cell service can still reach out to first responders if they need to at 304-613-2619. A 911 outage impacted the county immediately following the storm. You can get additional information today at WVMetroNews.com. In the newsroom, I'm Alex Wiederspiel.
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2: This is your local weather forecast on 103.3 WKMZ.
3: Commuters could see some fog this morning. Sunny today, a high of 76. Cloudy tonight, low 57. Sunny and relatively pleasant Friday, high 79. Cloudy Friday night, low 62. A chance of maybe some showers Saturday, mostly sunny otherwise, high 79. That's your full forecast on 103.3 WKMZ.
6: It is Thursday, July 23rd, 2026, and this is the Morning News, a service of Metro News, the voice of West Virginia. I'm Chris Lawrence, and at 6:06, let's take a look at what's going on across West Virginia with our first update from the Metro News Anchor Desk. The West Virginia National Guard is deployed to central West Virginia, helping out with flood relief efforts. Communities in Upshur and Lewis counties were devastated by the terrible storms Tuesday night. State Adjutant General Jim Seward says they have 500 Guard troops deployed, 300 in Upshur County and another 200 in Lewis.
7: Hopefully soon we'll move from search and rescue to recon and assessment and then to route clearance, logistics, and community support, and we'll finish up with debris removal. We're here for the long haul.
6: Seward joined Governor Patrick Morrisey, Buchanan Mayor Robbie Skinner, and others for that briefing Wednesday in Buchanan. Skinner says these are emotional times.
8: This is heartbreaking. This is not something you want to see in your hometown. But we will get past it. We will get through it. This is a strong community, and I believe in us.
6: Searches continue today in areas of Lewis and Upshur County for folks still missing since the flooding rain of Tuesday night. Governor Morrisey said although there are no reported fatalities from the high water, there are a number of people who remain unaccounted for. Crews from First Energy have a monumental task ahead as they try to reconnect power to thousands of customers who were knocked out in their West Virginia service territory on Tuesday night. Will Boy is a spokesman for the company and said they've made progress, but there's still a lot left to do.

0: Our crews have restored power to about 40% of the roughly 40,000 customers who were impacted by yesterday's severe weather. We're working to restore service as quickly and safely as we can.
1: And he says the level of damage is extensive.
0: According to our meteorologist, the storm, you know, produced wind gusts of 60 to 70 miles per hour in some areas and obviously caused significant tree and equipment damage, broken poles.
1: And this morning, there are just over 5,000 still out in West Virginia, the bulk of those in Lewis, Upshur, and Pleasance counties. The National Weather Service confirms two tornadoes rolled through the Ohio Valley during Tuesday's storms. The Weather Service says both tornadoes began in Washington County, Ohio, and moved through Pleasance County. Pleasance County Deputy Kirby Cease watched them roll in.
2: When I was sitting on Route 2, facing south, I could see it blowing over from the Ohio side. And that I kind of knew then that we were going to get hit pretty hard. And then about 15, 20 seconds later, the power had went out, and then that's when the chaos broke loose.
1: Pleasance County resident WRRR co-owner Scott Northcraft in St. Mary's said there's widespread damage.
3: It's completely on the ground, mangled, as is the cell phone tower across the road. Yeah, that cell phone tower is mangled there. A lot of houses on Greens Run Road up here are all damaged, including former Senator Donna Boley's house. I mean, it took significant damage as well.
1: And there are reports of tornadoes rolling through parts of Doddridge, Ritchie, and Pendleton County as well. Health Net reports challenges to both its ground and air operations during the severe weather that hit in West Virginia Tuesday night. President and CEO Clinton Burley says while they couldn't help in the air, they offered assistance on the ground.
4: Well, HealthNet Air Medical Services helicopters, of course, weren't able to move patients due to the storm conditions, but our ground operations were continuing to move patients from community hospitals to higher levels of care.
1: Burley says they acted as quickly as they could based on the weather.
4: As quickly as weather conditions cleared, we put a plan in motion to move additional assets up into central West Virginia to support the community hospitals in Weston, Buchanan, and Elkins.
1: Burley says they are collaborating with the National Guard to provide that extra help. County sheriffs across West Virginia providing assistance as well. Jackson County Sheriff Ross Mellinger said on Wednesday on Metro News Midday, the call went to all 55 county sheriffs.
5: Those of us that have done it before, we just jump in and do what we need to do because it was pretty clear from the radar last night, wherever these cells actually popped up, where they actually landed, they were going to get all of it. So it was an all or none type scenario, and it could have just as easily been Jackson as it was anyone else.
1: Deputies are providing security while search and rescue efforts take place. A member of the legislature, who is also a school teacher, now faces federal charges of enticement of a minor. Delegate Elliot Pritt was arrested Wednesday after investigators claim he seduced a girl that he met at school.
6: Pritt, 36 years old, has taught social studies and history in Fayette County schools. From May 2025 to this month, he is accused of enticing a 15-year-old girl to produce explicit images and to engage in sexual conduct.
1: That's Brad McElhaney, who reports at WBMetroNews.com. House Speaker Roger Hanshaw has called for Pritt's resignation from the House. A section of Corridor G, U.S. Route 119 in Logan County, is now named after State Police Sergeant Corey Maynard, who was killed in the line of duty in June 2023. State Police held a ceremony Wednesday to present Sergeant Corey S. Maynard Memorial Road signs to members of Maynard's family. He died in an ambush attack in Mingo County. Now the sign marks the stretch of highway in his honor from Old Logan Road to the Fountain Place Shopping Center in Logan County. Well, coming up in our Metro News Backgrounder, we'll hear from Governor Patrick Morrissey, who held a briefing in Buchanan to talk about the flood devastation. We'll hear what he had to say. And then Daniel Woods will have an update on sports. It's all still ahead.
7: Here's your Metro News forecast. Today will be less humid with plenty of sunshine reaching a high of 76. Tonight will be mainly clear with a low of 58. Tomorrow is expected to be partly sunny with a high of 81. Moving on to Saturday, it will be mostly cloudy with a chance of a shower and spots in the morning, followed by a little rain in the afternoon and a high of 80. Sunday will see the sun breaking through the clouds at times with a couple of showers and a thunderstorm becoming more humid and reaching a high of 82. That's your AccuWeather forecast.
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1: This is Metro News, the voice of West Virginia. Still ahead, Daniel Woods will give us an update on sports, but right now in our backgrounder, flood water devastation continuing in central West Virginia. Upshur and Lewis counties were hit especially hard with severe rainfall and damage to houses and vehicles. Governor Patrick Morrissey visited Buchanan Wednesday and held a briefing, and he says there are a number of people still unaccounted for there.
17: We are concerned about loss of life. We're not here to make any specific announcements pertaining to that, but we are concerned about that, and that's why all of our efforts remain focused on examining different streets and areas and situations so we can report things to the public and to loved ones in the community. We know that our thoughts are with every family affected by this incredible natural event, this tragic event, and all resources are deployed toward this effort. I know FEMA is on the ground. We know that the state has been rushing in to try to help as much as possible. And of course, the kudos really go to the local folks on the ground here in Upshur County, the first responders. They really do the lion's share of the work. And then we try to get as many people here from the Guard, from DOT, our state police, our DNR. We try to make sure that we're running in toward the very difficult situations so we can make a difference. You know, this started out yesterday and before the worst of the storms really caused devastating consequences. I issued a state of preparedness for all 55 counties, and that was really to position the state to be in a position to be ready so we could call on resources at a moment's notice, because we had heard about some of the severity of the storms coming in.
1: And the governor's expected to be in the flood zone again today with another briefing later this morning. Time now to go to the sports desk. Daniel Woods is in. Daniel, the Legion State Tournament gets started today in Beckley.
18: That's right, Chris. Linda K. Epling Stadium plays host to the American Legion State Baseball Tournament beginning this morning as teams from each corner of the state come together to crown a champion. West Virginia American Legion Baseball Commissioner Chris George says it's been a competitive season with more excitement to come.
19: You play seven innings in Legion. However, you play the eighth and ninth straight up. We had many of those eight, nine-inning games this year. In the tenth inning, you put the runner on second base, similar to the major leagues, whoever made the last out in the previous half inning. We've had several of those this year, so that shows you how much parity there is in the state this year.
18: Play begins this morning at 10 o'clock. Parkersburg Post 15 plays Berkeley Post 14, followed by Potomac Valley Post 64 against Wheeling Post 1, South Charleston Post 94 against Bridgeport Post 68, and Morgantown Post 2 against Beckley Post 32. You can watch every game of the tournament on the Metro News television app and at WVMetroNews.com. West Virginia University's nominees for the Big 12 Athlete of the Year Awards are here, with women's basketball's Jordan Harrison and baseball's Gavin Kelly up for the conference's top honors. Harrison led the Mountaineers to the second round of the NCAA tournament and was unanimously selected as the Big 12 Defensive Player of the Year. Kelly earned first-team All-Big 12 honors and was named a consensus All-American as part of West Virginia's run to the College World Series. The Big 12 Conference Female and Male Athletes of the Year will be announced later today. The West Virginia football team has five players on the Shriners Children's East-West Shrine Bowl watch list ahead of the 2026 season. That group includes defensive lineman Zeke Durham-Campbell, running back Cam Cook, and three offensive linemen, Wes King, Nick Cray, and Landon Livingston. In the NFL, the Kansas City Chiefs are moving forward with plans to move from Missouri to Kansas as the team unveils plans for a $3 billion stadium set to open in time for the 2031 season. That domed stadium is expected to hold 70,000 fans and replace Arrowhead Stadium, the longtime home of the Chiefs, since 1972. Meanwhile, the Super Bowl champion Seattle Seahawks will be without one of their top defensive players to start training camp, as safety Nick Emenwori is headed to the physically unable to perform list after offseason ankle surgery. Emenwori finished second in Rookie of the Year voting, breaking up 11 passes for the league's leading defense in 2025. He's expected to be ready for week one. In Major League Baseball, the longest winning streak of the season is over, with the Boston Red Sox losing to the Baltimore Orioles after 15 wins in a row. Baltimore's Kyle Bradish held the Red Sox to one run over six innings as the Orioles won the nightcap of a doubleheader 5-1 at Fenway Park and denied Boston a franchise record 16th consecutive win. And Kansas City Royals catcher Salvador Perez is headed for the history books, hitting his 317th career home run to tie the franchise record held by George Brett. And like Brett, the 36-year-old Perez is a career Royal in his 15th season with the franchise. Morning news time is 6:21.
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21: Good morning at the WKMZ News Desk. I'm Alex Wiederspiel. News this hour is a service of Jerry Raymond Chevrolet. 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Drive home happy. As one phase turns toward flood recovery and cleanup, another phase also begins. Governor Patrick Morrisey spoke following massive and maybe historic flooding in central West Virginia on Tuesday, concerned about the possibility of undiscovered fatalities. It's now confirmed that the city of Buchanan received 4.5 inches of rain over a period of 37 minutes on Tuesday, quickly overwhelming their systems. 500 National Guard soldiers have now been deployed. Around 300 are in Upshur County and 200 in Lewis County. Those in Upshur County having issues with cell service can still reach out to first responders if they need to at 304-613-2619. A 911 outage impacted the county immediately following the storm. You can get additional information today at WVMetroNews.com. Power outages have been quartered compared to the night of the storm. As of Thursday morning, about 5,400 customers throughout central and north central West Virginia remained without power after 4 a.m. on Thursday.
0: The Clarksburg Water Board on Tuesday reviewed progress on major infrastructure projects. Crews have finished installing the main line on Goff Avenue to 24th Street and new customer service lines to 23rd Street. The board also announced the purchase of several new vehicles. The Harrison County Animal Control Center does not know yet if they'll receive a no-kill designation for a second straight year. That question comes in connection to an animal hoarding case that may have harmed the shelter's metrics after bringing in a significant number of dogs from one single hoarding case rescue. At the WKMZ News Desk, I'm Alex Wiederspiel.
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0: From the WKMZ Sports Desk, I'm Alex Wiederspiel. Athleticism and defensive prowess have always been staples of Bryson Lucas's skill set. Both are part of the reason Lucas, the former RCV product, has long dreamed of having an opportunity to showcase his skills at the Division I level. Now he's going to get that chance. Greg Carey of WVMetroNews.com profiles the coming season for the 6'7" Lucas, who is set to premiere with Florida Gulf Coast this season. Read that story in full at the sports section of WVMetroNews.com. Bridgeport will take the field tonight in Little League action against Jefferson in the championship semifinals in the under 12 Little League. The winner will face either Shady Spring or Mineral on Friday in Barbersville. The Pittsburgh Pirates split their doubleheader with the Yankees, winning game one in 10 innings by a 5-3 final, losing game 2-0. The Pirates are off today, facing Chicago, back at home for the start of a 6-game set beginning tomorrow. From the WKMZ Sports Desk, I'm Alex Wiederspiel.
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0: Commuters could see some fog this morning. Sunny today, a high of 76. Cloudy tonight, low 57. Sunny and relatively pleasant Friday, high 79. Cloudy Friday night, low 62. A chance of maybe some showers Saturday, mostly sunny otherwise, high 79. That's your full forecast on 103.3 WKMZ.
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0: 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I'm Chris Lawrence.
1: And I'm Daniel Woods.
0: President Donald Trump and members of the administration on hand for the dignified transfer Wednesday of the bodies of four U.S. service members killed amid the conflict with Iran in the Middle East. He then issued a stern new warning to Iran, saying for every ship it struck in the Strait of Hormuz, the U.S. would destroy one bridge or power plant inside the country.
2: And, of course, the Iranians immediately responded to this, you know, eye for an eye. If you do this to us, we'll do the same sort of thing to you. And we've already seen the Iranians striking throughout the Gulf, in Jordan, in Kuwait, in Bahrain. So if President Trump decides to do that, that is a whole new level of fight.
0: ABC News Chief Global Affairs Correspondent Martha Raddatz reporting from Jordan.
3: In Louisiana, Tropical Storm Bertha this morning is off the coast and heading west towards Texas, but it's still raising the prospect of flooding with rainfall that could hit 6 inches.
4: More thunderstorms, mostly over the Gulf, but it's impacting the Louisiana and Texas coast. It'll be getting into Texas by later Thursday and Thursday night. There'll be some heavy rainstorm surges and dangerous rip currents as well.
3: That's ABC's News senior meteorologist Lee Goldberg.
0: Chick-fil-A says it recently was hit with a cyber attack that disclosed some personal data that may have been briefly exposed.
5: Chick-fil-A says the recent cyber attack in June likely exposed personal information of its loyalty account holders. The fast food restaurant sent a letter to customers saying it identified suspicious login activity to certain accounts on July 13th. After an investigation, Chick-fil-A found that some data had been briefly compromised, including names, email, and phone information, along with the last four digits of some credit cards. The company says it took immediate security measures, including forced logouts and wiping stored payment methods. Michelle Franzen, ABC News.
3: Actor William Shatner, famous for his Star Trek role, reveals he's not only been fighting cancer the last couple of years, but so has his daughter. Now, they're both cancer-free. Shatner telling People magazine in an exclusive that his 57-year-old daughter Melanie was diagnosed with stage 4 breast cancer 4 years ago, and less than a year later, he was given a cancer diagnosis with a stage 4 malignant melanoma that had spread to his lungs and brain. William Shatner and Melanie Shatner-Gretsch say they're cancer-free thanks to groundbreaking treatments and their family.
6: Fear is blinding. Fear mitigates everything. Fear is a wall. If you're told you're going to die, well, I better get busy and do something. You better get busy. No time, but now.
0: Just imagine this body cam footage. A Pennsylvania police officer with Berlin Borough was dispatched to the local Wawa parking lot earlier this month. That's a convenience store, by the way, for a call of a woman in labor. Patrolman Dominic Hodson got there just in time for Taylor and Phil Durham to moments later become parents.
7: Putting on his rubber gloves, Patrolman Dominic Hodson approaches the passenger side seat where Taylor Durham is in active labor.
8: He's out.
9: She actually had the baby on the seat. I stepped up, you know, picked the baby up, made sure the baby was breathing, wiped the fluids away from the nose and the mouth.
7: Officer Hodson with the Berlin Borough Police Department had been assisting with a traffic stop nearby when he got the call from dispatch. Taylor and her husband, Phil Durham, live in Newfield, New Jersey, and were on their way to Virtua Medical Center in Voorhees Monday, July 6th.
0: ABC's Christy Aleto reporting. Even though I've been through that 3 times, you don't get used to that if you're a dude.
1: Yeah.
0: No.
1: Yeah.
0: That scream, I was like, yep, that's labor. I've heard that. It's 6:31. This is the morning news.
10: Here's your Metro News forecast. Today will be less humid with plenty of sunshine reaching a high of 76. Tonight will be mainly clear with a low of 58. Tomorrow is expected to be partly sunny with a high of 81. Moving on to Saturday, it will be mostly cloudy with a chance of a shower and spots in the morning, followed by a little rain in the afternoon and a high of 80. Sunday, we'll see the sun breaking through the clouds at times with a couple of showers and a thunderstorm becoming more humid and reaching a high of 82. That's your AccuWeather forecast.
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25: This is Outdoors Today with Chris Lawrence, dedicated to more than a quarter million hunters and anglers across the Mountain State. 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
0: Hey, this is Chris Lawrence. 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Talking this week about protections being put in on a stream in Tucker County in preparation for a removal of a dam. DNR's Dave Thorne.
28: We're trying to get wood in the stream and build some pool habitat, just keep the pressure off the banks. The stream runs pretty much along the road, so we've got to protect some road banks. So we'll be stabilizing some road banks with wood and rock material. But creating pool habitat and undercut habitat, things like that for native brook trout, and adding a lot of extra wood in the stream. You know, that area was hit pretty hard in 2012 by Superstorm Sandy. And we've had other other researchers in there showing the movement and the change of that wood since that time. And what we see now is some of that wood is starting to age out and become less productive for creating habitat. So we're trying to go in there and shore that up a little bit. We want some of the wood that we're putting in to be persistent and stay in the system longer rather than just fall in and get washed
0: out. We'll conclude the conversation tomorrow. I'm Chris Lawrence with Outdoors Today on Metro News, the voice of West Virginia. 6:37 on the morning news. Let's go back to the sports desk now, get another update with Daniel Woods. Daniel, good morning.
2: Good morning, Chris. The American Legion State Baseball Tournament opens this morning in Beckley as the eight top teams in West Virginia battle to decide who will advance as state champion. West Virginia American Legion Baseball Commissioner Chris George says talent is on the rise in the Mountain State.
3: We're starting to see more talent starting to come out and play for some of these teams. We've always had talent in the past, but I think we're starting to get more and more of it. And less kids go on to strictly travel ball. We have kids that do both, so that helps. We kind of have a relationship there. They can sign a form and do both.
2: The winner of the state tournament advances to the American Legion Southeast Regional next month, and George says West Virginia's state champion will have a tough task ahead.
3: You got state champions from North Carolina, South Carolina, Virginia, Ohio, even Puerto Rico and Florida, so it's going to be a tough draw down in Cherryville. It has a very nice stadium, which is only about 20 minutes or so from Shelby, who hosts the American Legion World Series every year.
2: Play gets started this morning at 10 o'clock. Parkersburg Post 15 plays Berkeley Post 14 in the opener. That's followed by Potomac Valley Post 64 against Wheeling Post 1 and South Charleston Post 94 against Bridgeport Post 68. The first day is closed out with the host taking the field. Beckley Post 32 plays the nightcap at 7 o'clock against Morgantown Post 2. You can watch every game of the tournament on the Metro News television app and at WVMetroNews.com. The West Virginia football team is picking up some preseason honors ahead of Rich Rodriguez's second season back at the helm in Morgantown. Five players on the Mountaineer roster are part of the Shriners Children's East-West Shrine Bowl watch list. That group includes three offensive linemen, Wyoming transfer Wes King and returners Nick Cray and Landon Livingston. Two additional players are defensive lineman Zeke Durham Campbell, a transfer from Coastal Carolina, and running back Cam Cook, a preseason All-Big 12 selection, who joins the Mountaineers from Jacksonville State. West Virginia's nominees for the Big 12 Athlete of the Year awards have arrived as well. Women's basketball point guard Jordan Harrison and baseball catcher Gavin Kelly are up for the conference's top honors, set to be revealed later today. Harrison led the Mountaineers to the second round of the NCAA tournament and was a unanimous selection as the Big 12 Conference Defensive Player of the Year. Kelly was a consensus All-American, receiving first-team All-Big 12 recognition as he led West Virginia to the College World Series for the first time in program history. Each of the Big 12's 16 members nominated one athlete for the female and one athlete for the male athlete of the year awards. And again, those will be announced later today. In Major League Baseball, the longest winning streak of the season is over. The Boston Red Sox failing to win their 16th consecutive game with a loss against the Baltimore Orioles on Wednesday night. Kyle Bradish held the Red Sox to one run over six innings, with the Orioles winning the second half of a doubleheader 5-1 at Fenway Park. The 6-3 win for the Red Sox in Wednesday's first game tied the franchise record set by the Ted Williams-led 1946 Red Sox. History continues to be made in Major League Baseball, though. Kansas City Royals catcher Salvador Perez tying the franchise record for home runs set by George Brett at 317. The 36-year-old Perez is in his 15th season with the Royals organization, tying the record in almost 900 fewer games than it took the Hall of Famer Brett to set that mark in 1993. In the NFL, Super Bowl champion Seattle will be without one of the top defensive players in the NFC to start training camp, as safety Nick Emenwori will open preseason practice on the physically unable to perform list following offseason ankle surgery. Emenwori was second in Rookie of the Year voting a year ago, competing for the league's leading defense during the 2025 season. And the Kansas City Chiefs are ready to start on their move from Missouri to Kansas, with the team launching plans for a $3 billion stadium set to open ahead of the 2031 season. It's expected to hold 70,000 fans and will replace Arrowhead Stadium, which has housed the Chiefs since 1972. Morning news time is 6:42.
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1: Good morning at the WKMZ News Desk. I'm Alex Wiederspiel. 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New information continues to come out, including that 150 pieces of DOH equipment were damaged at the Route 33 Equipment Division in Buchanan. Meanwhile, distribution centers are starting to open. West Virginia Wesleyan Campus will act as a drop-off for distribution of cleaning supplies as water begins to recede. Cleanup is underway in Lewis County, where local health department volunteers are at work to bring folks up to date for tetanus if they were exposed to floodwaters. A donation center is now open in Lewis County from 9 a.m. to 5 p.m. Volunteers can bring in water, canned goods, clothing, cleaning supplies, and personal hygiene items. Get all the information you need at WVMetroNews.com. Two people face charges in Marion County after an 11-year-old boy died of a self-inflicted gunshot wound. 56-year-old James Smock and 54-year-old Tammy Lee are both accused as the owners of the gun used by the boy. Investigators say the firearm was not secured. The child died Monday. Smock and Lee are in custody. An explosive arrest in Harrison County. Two Preston County natives were charged for having an improvised explosive device. Police found it during a traffic stop, arresting 61-year-old Mary Lynn Cassell and 62-year-old Gerald Lynn Williams of Independence. Police investigators also found meth. It's not clear why they had the IED. Hazardous road conditions in the region prevented some involved in a Harrison County court case from reaching the courthouse on Wednesday. The trial of Victor Lee Chess has now been delayed as a result. The former Clarksburg first grade teacher's aide is facing 12 sex-related charges connected to accusations from four children. At the WKMZ News Desk, I'm Alex Wiederspiel.
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1: 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Athleticism and defensive prowess have always been staples of Bryson Lucas's skill set. Both are part of the reason Lucas, the former RCB product, has long dreamed of having an opportunity to showcase his skills at the Division I level. Now he's going to get that chance. Greg Carey of WVMetroNews.com profiles the coming season for the 6'7" Lucas, who is set to premiere with Florida Gulf Coast this season. Read that story in full at the sports section of WVMetroNews.com. Bridgeport will take the field tonight in Little League action against Jefferson in the championship semifinals in the under 12 Little League. The winner will face either Shady Spring or Mineral on Friday in Barbersville. The Pittsburgh Pirates split their doubleheader with the Yankees, winning game one in 10 innings by a 5-3 final, losing game 2-0. The Pirates are off today, facing Chicago, back at home for the start of a six-game set beginning tomorrow. From the WKMZ Sports Desk, I'm Alex Wiederspiel.
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1: Commuters could see some fog this morning. Sunny today, a high of 76. Cloudy tonight, low 57. Sunny and relatively pleasant Friday, high 79. Cloudy Friday night, low 62. A chance of maybe some showers Saturday, mostly sunny otherwise, high 79. That's your full forecast on 103.3 WKMZ.
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3: In the newsroom, I'm Alex Wiederspiel. New information continues to come out, including that 150 pieces of DOH equipment were damaged at the Route 33 Equipment Division in Buchanan. Meanwhile, distribution centers are starting to open. West Virginia Wesleyan campus will act as a drop-off for distribution of cleaning supplies as water begins to recede. Cleanup is underway in Lewis County, where local health department volunteers are at work to bring folks up to date for tetanus if they were exposed to floodwaters. A donation center is now open in Lewis County from 9 a.m. to 5 p.m. Volunteers can bring in water, canned goods, clothing, cleaning supplies, and personal hygiene items. Get all the information you need at WVMetroNews.com.
4: If you see news happening, you can submit a tip to the newsroom by texting 35651. In the newsroom, I'm Alex Wiederspiel.
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2: This is your local weather forecast on 103.3 WKMZ.
3: Commuters could see some fog this morning. Sunny today, a high of 76. Cloudy tonight, low 57. Sunny and relatively pleasant Friday, high 79. Cloudy Friday night, low 62. A chance of maybe some showers Saturday, mostly sunny otherwise, high 79. That's your full forecast on 103.3 WKMZ.
7: It is Thursday, July 23rd, 2026, and this is the Morning News, a service of Metro News, the voice of West Virginia. I'm Chris Lawrence, and it's 7:06. Let's get an update on what's happening this morning at the Metro News Anchor Desk. Recovery getting started in Lewis and Upshur County from massive flooding on Tuesday night and Wednesday morning. Governor Patrick Morrissey says right now, finding those who are unaccounted for is priority one.
8: We remain in a position where we're looking to identify any individual who we might be able to save. And so we're always looking for new information and new tips. But that's critical because while we have a lot of resources that we've deployed, that remains job number one.
7: State Adjutant General Jim Seward says 500 troops are deployed to the counties to assist in a number of tasks.
9: Hopefully soon we'll move from search and rescue to recon and assessment and then to route clearance, logistics, and community support. And we'll finish up with debris removal. We're here for the long haul.
7: As waters start to recede, the true scope of the damage is beginning to be revealed. Dan Farnsworth lives in Weston and took a walk around his neighborhood on Wednesday.
10: Vehicles that were destroyed, houses, the water was up to about the bottom of their roof. So I really feel bad about that. Today I've been helping a few relatives take out a lot of stuff from their basements that were ruined, and it's really disheartening.
7: Dan Cooley was in Weston to help his church begin the recovery.
11: The watermark on the building is about 4 feet high, so the basement was completely submerged. And there is still, right now in the basement, I'm looking at, there's still 4 feet of water in the basement of the coffee house right now.
7: Lewis County Commissioner Agnes Queen says a lot has been lost and the community may be short on a number of services for a little while.
12: You know, and the gas stations were flooded, fast food restaurants were flooded. So we don't know how long it's going to take us to get back on our feet. It's going to take a lot of time, but we'll get there.
7: She urged those who have flood damage to document it in pictures before you move ahead with cleanup. Also, victims should save all receipts of anything you buy that is flood-related. HealthNet said they have moved another aircraft to the Buchanan Airport to aid in moving critical transport patients to more stable

0: Environments, President and CEO Clinton Burley says they don't perform aerial rescues, but they do have other capabilities.
1: Our aircraft are not equipped for hoist-type work, such as what you would see oftentimes with National Guard-level assets. What we can do is land in communities where people can get to our aircraft, and then we can fly them over and across flooded roadways. Now, that's not happened in this event.
0: Burley said, however, they were ready in case they were needed. Right now, they are moving patients to more critical care facilities for as long as it takes. Meanwhile, in Pleasance County, the National Weather Service confirms it was a pair of tornadoes that touched down near St. Mary's in the community of Belmont. Scott Northcraft is part owner of Metro News affiliate W3R, which lost their transmitter tower.
2: It's completely on the ground, mangled, as is the cell phone tower across the road. Yeah, that cell phone tower is mangled there. A lot of houses on Greens Run Road up here are all damaged, including former Senator Donna Boley's house. I mean, it took significant damage as well.
0: You can see pictures of that damage right now at WBMetroNews.com. In other news this morning, disturbing allegations surfacing against a state delegate who is also a school teacher. Delegate Elliot Pritt, a Republican from Fayette County, is facing federal charges of allegedly seducing a 15-year-old girl. Metro News statewide correspondent Brad McElhaney reports the alleged misconduct dates back several years.
3: An affidavit filed by an investigator in the federal case indicates that the relationship began when Pritt began to communicate with the girl on the online game Roblox and then transitioned to Snapchat.
0: Those conversations reportedly include sexually explicit photographs between Pritt and the girl. The girl's family reported Pritt to the police on July 9th. Two people face charges after an 11-year-old Marion County boy died of a self-inflicted gunshot wound. 54-year-old Tammy Lee and 56-year-old James Smock are in custody for having an unsecured firearm. The boy died Monday. They are charged with child neglect, resulting in death. Construction continues at West Virginia International Yeager Airport on changes inside the airport terminal. CRW's marketing officer, Paige Withrow, says crews are making progress.
4: They're getting ready to finish the phase that we're currently in with the pre-security project inside, and then you'll start to see some of those construction walls move on to the next phase.
0: The airport board got $14 million in federal grant money in May to help fund the project. The Fayette County Commission has ordered a new election for two seats on the Fayette County Republican Executive Committee. The commission says 37 votes were cast by non-Republican voters, but the outcome could not be replicated, so therefore they're going to hold that election again in November. And finally, Boy Scouts from across the nation are in the Mountain State this week for the National Scout Jamboree happening at the Bechtel Summit in Fayette County. Jamboree Chairman Glenn Ault says it's 10 days of learning and fun.
5: It's really about changing the life of a scout who attends, right? Maybe it's getting them to grow a little bit in their confidence. Maybe it's teaching them a little bit about resilience. Certainly, it's about building character.
0: There's a special fireworks show in recognition of America's 250th birthday coming up on Sunday night. Jamboree rolls through next Friday. It's 7:11 now. 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
6: Here's your Metro News forecast. Today will be less humid with plenty of sunshine reaching a high of 76. Tonight will be mainly clear with a low of 58. Tomorrow is expected to be partly sunny with a high of 81. Moving on to Saturday, it will be mostly cloudy with a chance of a shower and spots in the morning, followed by a little rain in the afternoon and a high of 80. Sunday will see the sun breaking through the clouds at times with a couple of showers and a thunderstorm becoming more humid and reaching a high of 82. That's your AccuWeather forecast.
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0: 7:15 on the morning news still ahead. We get an update on sports from Daniel Woods. Right now in our backgrounder, Fayette County is home to many visiting Boy Scouts over the next week and a half. They're in the Mountain State for the 2026 National Scout Jamboree at the Bechtel Summit. National Jamboree Chairman Glenn Ault spoke with Metro News about some of the projects that they'll be working on. More in their backgrounder.
5: We want to empower young people to live out the values of the Scout Oath and Law by making meaningful differences in their communities. And while we're here in West Virginia, we want to make a meaningful difference in the communities that surround us. So one of the service projects we're doing is called Elevate Hunger Relief. Elevate is actually the theme of our jamboree, but it's called Elevate Hunger Relief. And it's really teaching the kids about food insecurities. And what we have done as part of this project, both the staff and the participants are bringing food items or donating cash. We have currently over $30,000 in cash raised for local food banks, as well as almost, I think it's right now, and it's growing by the hour here, we have about 5,000 food items that we'll be distributing through the local food banks to the local communities in need. The other project we're working on here is physically at the Jamboree. Now, the kids are bringing that stuff with them, but the project we're working on that they'll work on here at the Jamboree is something called the Flood Bucket Challenge, where we assemble 5,000 disaster response kits that are filled with supplies and essential items that families need, either recovering from floods or other natural disasters. So the kids will be involved in building those buckets for distribution later when the need arrives.
0: And that Jamboree continues through July 31st. 7:17 on the morning news. We go back to the sports desk. Daniel Woods is in. Daniel will be playing baseball in Beckley today.
20: That's right, Chris. Bracket play starts this morning at the American Legion Baseball State Tournament as teams from around the state meet in Beckley at Kent Linda K. Epling Stadium. West Virginia American Legion Baseball Commissioner Chris George says he's excited to bring the tournament back to Beckley.
21: Linda K. Epling Stadium, for those that's never been there, home of the former home of the West Virginia Miners of the Pioneer League, a former college baseball summer league team. It's a beautiful stadium, it really is. And it's glad we can bring the tournament here to Beckley.
20: Play begins this morning at 10 o'clock. Parkersburg Post 15 plays Berkeley Post 14 to open the festivities, followed by Potomac Valley Post 64 against Wheeling Post 1, South Charleston Post 94 against Bridgeport Post 68, and Morgantown Post 2 against the host from Beckley Post 32. You can watch every game of the tournament on the Metro News television app and online at WVMetroNews.com. West Virginia University has announced its two nominees for the Big 12 Athlete of the Year Awards, with women's basketball's Jordan Harrison and baseball's Gavin Kelly up for top conference honors. Harrison led WVU to the second round of the NCAA tournament and was a unanimous pick for the Big 12 Defensive Player of the Year. Kelly was a consensus All-American and earned first-team All-Conference honors, leading the Mountaineers on their run to the College World Series. The Big 12's Female and Male Athletes of the Year will be announced later today. The West Virginia football team continues to add honors in the preseason, with five players named to the Shriners Children's East-West Shrine Bowl watch list ahead of the 2026 season. That group includes three newcomers: defensive lineman Zeke Durham-Campbell, running back Cam Cook, and offensive lineman Wes King. Two returners on the offensive line are part of that group as well, with Nick Cray and Landon Livingston. In Major League Baseball, the longest winning streak of the season is over as the Boston Red Sox lost to the Baltimore Orioles in the second half of a doubleheader, snapping their streak of victories at 15. Baltimore's Kyle Bradish had a large part in that, holding the Red Sox to one run over six innings as the Orioles won 5-1 in the nightcap of a doubleheader at Fenway Park, denying Boston a franchise record 16th consecutive win. The Red Sox did tie the franchise record with a 6-3 win in the first game Wednesday. That record initially set in 1946. Morning news time is 7:20.
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17: Good morning at the WKMZ News Desk. I'm Alex Wiederspiel. This newscast is a service of SRC Construction. For all your land clearing, excavation, and hydro seeding needs, call 304-629-8544. That's SRC Construction. As one phase turns toward flood recovery and cleanup, another phase also begins. Governor Patrick Morrisey spoke following massive and maybe historic flooding in central West Virginia on Tuesday, concerned about the possibility of undiscovered fatalities. It's now confirmed that the city of Buchanan received 4.5 inches of rain over a period of 37 minutes on Tuesday, quickly overwhelming their systems. 500 National Guard soldiers have now been deployed. Around 300 are in Upshur County and 200 in Lewis County. Those in Upshur County having issues with cell service can still reach out to first responders if they need to at 304-613-2619. A 911 outage impacted the county immediately following the storm. You can get additional information today at WVMetroNews.com. Power outages have been quartered compared to the night of the storm. As of Thursday morning, about 5,400 customers throughout central and north central West Virginia remained without power after 4 a.m. on Thursday. The Clarksburg Water Board on Tuesday reviewed progress on major infrastructure projects. Crews have finished installing the main line on Gough Avenue to 24th Street and new customer service lines to 23rd Street. The board also announced the purchase of several new vehicles. The Harrison County Animal Control Center does not know yet if they'll receive a no-kill designation for a second straight year. That question comes in connection to an animal hoarding case that may have harmed the shelter's metrics after bringing in a significant number of dogs from one single hoarding case rescue. At the WKMZ News Desk, I'm Alex Wiederspiel.
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17: 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Athleticism and defensive prowess have always been staples of Bryson Lucas's skill set. Both are part of the reason Lucas, the former RCB product, has long dreamed of having an opportunity to showcase his skills at the Division I level. Now he's going to get that chance. Greg Carey of WVMetroNews.com profiles the coming season for the 6'7" Lucas, who is set to premiere with Florida Gulf Coast this season. Read that story in full at the sports section of WVMetroNews.com. Bridgeport will take the field tonight in Little League League action against Jefferson in the championship semifinals. In the under-12 Little League, the winner will face either Shady Spring or Mineral on Friday in Barbersville. The Pittsburgh Pirates split their doubleheader with the Yankees, winning Game 1 in 10 innings by a 5-3 final, losing Game 2 2-0. The Pirates are off today, facing Chicago, back at home for the start of a 6-game set beginning tomorrow.
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17: Commuters could see some fog this morning. Sunny today, a high of 76. Cloudy tonight, low 57. Sunny and relatively pleasant Friday, high 79. Cloudy Friday night, low 62. A chance of maybe some showers Saturday, mostly sunny otherwise, high 79. That's your full forecast on 103.3 WKMZ.
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0: Morning News Time is 7:26. I'm Chris Lawrence.
1: And I'm Daniel Woods.
0: The U.S. military has hit Iranian targets for a 12th straight night. The attacks coming after President Trump threatened to strike Iranian bridge and power plants for every ship that Iran hits in the Strait of Hormuz. The Iranians responded by saying that they would retaliate an eye for an eye. Here's what Secretary of State Marco Rubio had to say about that.
2: I saw Araghchi, their foreign minister, who the other day say or something about their policies, an eye for an eye. The president's policy is a head for an eye. I mean, honestly, that's what it's going to be. I mean, they will pay a very heavy price for the things they're doing.
0: Now, ABC News chief global affairs correspondent Martha Raddatz reports that could be a serious issue for the Trump administration.
3: Well, that's a pretty extraordinary statement. International law does not allow that kind of attack on civilian infrastructure on purpose. If you accidentally hit something and you're doing a bombing run on military targets, that's one thing. But to say and follow through and bomb civilian infrastructure is potentially, according to international law, a war crime.
0: She was reporting from Jordan.
4: A fraternity at Texas Christian University has launched a fundraising campaign to support a member who's been deported to El Salvador. ABC's Jim Ryan reports from Dallas-Fort Worth.
5: A track star and valedictorian at his high school, Luis Andrade Garcia is an accounting and business information major at TCU. When he was arrested for disorderly conduct last month, a check of his immigration status found that he had come to the country illegally when he was 3, and the deportation process began. His fraternity, Lambda Theta Phi, is appealing for Garcia's return and has raised over $15,000 to go toward his legal expenses. Jim Ryan, ABC News in Dallas-Fort Worth.
0: Health officials have released updated numbers on cases of cyclosporiasis across the country, the CDC tracking at least 11,000 cases in 41 states. ABC's Yuri Benajad with more.
6: Well, health officials have linked some of these cases to shredded iceberg lettuce served at Taco Bell restaurants in 5 states. They are looking into other potential sources as well. Taylor Farms has issued a voluntary recall of all their iceberg lettuce grown in central Mexico. Those products went to American food distributors, fast food chains, and grocery stores, all now working to ensure those products are pulled from the supply chain.
0: West Virginia health officials said last week that there have been 139 total cases in West Virginia.
4: Texas Governor Greg Abbott has ordered state agencies to investigate what he describes as unlawful birth tourism. Jim Ryan reporting from ABC from Dallas-Fort Worth.
5: So-called birth tourism involves women traveling to the United States in order to give birth to a child who is automatically a U.S. citizen. Governor Greg Abbott says 2 Texas hospitals were advertising birth packages in Mexico. He calls that an abuse of immigration laws, adding that, quote, U.S. citizenship is not for sale.
0: That's ABC's Jim Ryan coming up in the entertainment report.
7: This is my story. This is my story.
0: A very popular opera singer has been murdered, apparently by a member of his own family. We'll tell you that story and more coming up at 7:55. Morning News Time now is 7:29. Taking a look at the numbers from the West Virginia Lottery. Last night, of course, was Wednesday, Powerball night. No jackpot winner, though. So the next jackpot on Saturday will be worth $600 million. Powerball numbers last night were 4, 5, 22, 50, 58, and the Powerball was 1. The Lotto America numbers from Wednesday were 1, 12, 14, 29, 33, and the hot ball was 6. Daily 4. Yeah, let's check the daily 4. And that number was 3897. The daily 3 was 358. And millionaire for life. Numbers were 25, 38, 44, 45, 47. And the millionaire ball was 5. It's 7:30 now on the morning news. Taking a look at the weather around West Virginia. Fog and Wheeling, 50 degrees. Charleston, partly cloudy and 60. In Clarksburg, clear, 56. Logan, clear and 59. Elkins, cloudy and 60. And clear and 60 in Martinsburg. At 7:31, Hoppy's got commentary today. He'll be next on the morning news.
1: Here's your Metro News forecast. Today will be less humid with plenty of sunshine reaching a high of 76. Tonight will be mainly clear with a low of 58. Tomorrow is expected to be partly sunny with a high of 81. Moving on to Saturday, it will be mostly cloudy with a chance of a shower and spots in the morning, followed by a little rain in the afternoon and a high of 80. Sunday will see the sun breaking through the clouds at times with a couple of showers and a thunderstorm becoming more humid and reaching a high of 82. That's your AccuWeather forecast.
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0: This is Metro News, the voice of West Virginia. 7:35 in the morning news. Good morning. I'm Chris Lawrence. Time for commentary this morning and delivered by the Dean of West Virginia Broadcasters, Hoppy Kirchival.
19: Chris, severe weather this week brought massive rainfall, high winds, and possibly tornadoes to West Virginia. The resulting flooding has devastated parts of north-central West Virginia, especially the corridor between Buchanan and Weston. The National Weather Service in Charleston reported 3 to 5 inches of rain fell Tuesday in just a few hours. One location just south of Buchanan received 7 inches of rain. The torrential rain turned creeks and streams into raging rivers that flooded homes and businesses, triggered mudslides, and blocked roads. Buchanan Mayor Robbie Skinner told Metro News, "I've never seen anything like this, and I've lived here for 37 years. Well, sadly, that sentiment is likely to be echoed many times in the days ahead. The full extent of the damage is still unknown, because many of the hardest hit rural areas have yet to be fully assessed. As of Wednesday, emergency crews were still carrying out water rescues. However, the images already emerging, along with reports from residents and public officials, make it clear this is yet another historic flood. Governor Patrick Morrissey responded quickly by declaring a state of emergency and activating the National Guard. Morrissey said state and local emergency officials are working to assist those affected, and this declaration ensures we can quickly deploy resources wherever help is needed. Well, once again, thank goodness for the National Guard. Those citizen soldiers are often the first to respond when disasters strike, bringing equipment, manpower, and experience to communities in desperate need. Local emergency officials are mobilized, but they can't do it alone. Experience tells us that West Virginians will once again answer the call. Volunteers from churches, civic organizations, neighborhoods, and families will roll up their sleeves, grab shovels and mops, and help communities begin the difficult task of recovery. But the road ahead will be long. Many homes have been destroyed or left uninhabitable. Federal disaster assistance, when it comes, often takes time to reach those who need it. In the meantime, families who've lost everything must find temporary shelter and begin the painful process of rebuilding. We will undoubtedly see heartbreaking scenes of flood-soaked furniture, family keepsakes, and other treasured possessions piled along roadsides waiting to be hauled away. These storms are another reminder of the tragic irony of living in West Virginia. Our mountains, rivers, and streams define the beauty that inspired the nickname Almost Heaven. Yet those same rivers and creeks can, in a matter of hours, transform our beloved mountain state into a landscape of heartbreak and destruction. Chris?
0: Thank you, Hoppy. Hoppy's commentary printed at WVMetroNews.com. 7:38 on the morning news, and back to the sports desk. Daniel Woods is in with the update. Morning, Daniel.
20: Good morning, Chris. The American Legion State Baseball Tournament begins today in Beckley as the best teams from each corner of the state come together to crown a champion. West Virginia American Legion Baseball Commissioner Chris George says it's been a competitive season with more excitement on the way.
21: You play seven innings in Legion. However, you play the eighth and ninth straight up. We had many of those 8-9-inning games this year. In the tenth inning, you put the runner on second base, similar to the major leagues, whoever made the last out in the previous half inning. We've had several of those this year, so that shows you how much parity there is in the state this year.
20: The winner of the West Virginia State Tournament advances to the American Legion Southeast Regional next month, and George says West Virginia State Champion is going to have a tough task ahead.
21: You got state champions from North Carolina, South Carolina, Virginia, Ohio, even Puerto Rico and Florida, so it's going to be a tough draw down in Cherryville. It has a very nice stadium, which is only about 20 minutes or so from Shelby, who hosts the American Legion World Series every year.
20: Play starts this morning at 10 o'clock. First pitch between Parkersburg Post 15 and Berkeley Post 14. Other first-round matchups include Potomac Valley Post 64 against Wheeling Post 1, South Charleston Post 94 against Bridgeport Post 68, and Morgantown Post 2 against Beckley Post 32. 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West Virginia's nominees for the Big 12 Athlete of the Year awards are here, with baseball's Gavin Kelly and women's basketball's Jordan Harrison up for the conference's top honors. Kelly was a consensus All-American behind the plate and at second base, earning first-team All-Big 12 Conference honors as part of West Virginia's run to the College World Series. Harrison led the Mountaineers to an opportunity to host in the NCAA tournament, reaching the second round while being named the Big 12 Defensive Player of the Year. The winners of those awards will be announced later today. The West Virginia football team is picking up some preseason recognition as five Mountaineers are on the watch list for the Shriners Children's East-West Shrine Bowl ahead of the 2026 season. That group includes defensive lineman Zeke Durham Campbell, running back Cam Cook, and a trio of offensive linemen Wes King, Nick Cray, and Landon Livingston. In the NFL, the Kansas City Chiefs are moving ahead with plans to move the team from Missouri to Kansas, unveiling plans for a $3 billion stadium planned to open in time for the 2031 season. That domed facility is expected to hold 70,000 fans and replace Arrowhead Stadium, which has housed the Chiefs since 1972. Elsewhere in the league, the Super Bowl champion Seattle Seahawks will be missing one of their top defensive players at the start of training camp. Safety Nick Emenwori is headed to the physically unable to perform list after offseason ankle surgery. He finished second in Rookie of the Year voting a year ago and is expected to be ready to play week one. In Major League Baseball, the Boston Red Sox no longer hold the longest winning streak of the season, after losing to the Baltimore Orioles on Wednesday. Baltimore's Kyle Bradish held the Red Sox to one run over six innings, snapping their win streak at 15 games in the nightcap of a doubleheader that denied Boston a franchise record 16th win in a row. The Red Sox 6-3 win in the first game Wednesday did tie the franchise record set by the Ted Williams-led 1946 Red Sox. And in Kansas City, Royals catcher Salvador Perez is joining the history books with his 317th home run as a Royal, tying the franchise record held by George Brett. And like Brett, the 36-year-old is a career Royal. He ties that record in almost 900 fewer games than it took the Hall of Famer to set that mark in 1993. Morning news time is 7:41.
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3: Good morning at the WKMZ News Desk. I'm Alex Wiederspiel. 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New information continues to come out, including that 150 pieces of DOH equipment were damaged at the Route 33 Equipment Division in Buchanan. Meanwhile, distribution centers are starting to open. West Virginia Wesleyan campus will act as a drop-off for distribution of cleaning supplies as water begins to recede. Cleanup is underway in Lewis County, where local health department volunteers are at work to bring folks up to date for tetanus if they were exposed to floodwaters. A donation center is now open in Lewis County from 9 a.m. to 5 p.m. Volunteers can bring in water, canned goods, clothing, cleaning supplies, and personal hygiene items. Get all the information you need at WVMetroNews.com. Two people face charges in Marion County after an 11-year-old boy died of a self-inflicted gunshot wound. 56-year-old James Smock and 54-year-old Tammy Lee are both accused as the owners of the gun used by the boy. Investigators say the firearm was not secured. The child died Monday. Smock and Lee are in custody. An explosive arrest in Harrison County. Two Preston County natives were charged for having an improvised explosive device. Police found it during a traffic stop, arresting 61-year-old Mary Lynn Cassell and 62-year-old Gerald Lynn Williams of Independence. Police investigators also found meth. It's not clear why they had the IED. Hazardous road conditions in the region prevented some involved in a Harrison County court case from reaching the courthouse on Wednesday. The trial of Victor Lee Chess has now been delayed as a result. The former Clarksburg first grade teacher's aide is facing 12 sex-related charges connected to accusations from four children. At the WKMZ News Desk, I'm Alex Wiederspiel.
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3: 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Athleticism and defensive prowess have always been staples of Bryson Lucas's skill set. Both are part of the reason Lucas, the former RCB product, has long dreamed of having an opportunity to showcase his skills at the Division I level. Now he's going to get that chance. Greg Carey of WVMetroNews.com profiles the coming season for the 6'7" Lucas, who is set to premiere with Florida Gulf Coast this season. Read that story in full at the sports section of WVMetroNews.com. Bridgeport will take the field tonight in Little League action against Jefferson in the championship semifinals. In the under 12 Little League, the winner will face either Shady Spring or Mineral on Friday in Barbersville. The Pittsburgh Pirates split their doubleheader with the Yankees, winning game one in 10 innings by a 5-3 final, losing game 2-0. The Pirates are off today, facing Chicago, back at home for the start of a six-game set beginning tomorrow. From the WKMZ Sports Desk, I'm Alex Wiederspiel.
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3: Commuters could see some fog this morning. Sunny today, a high of 76. Cloudy tonight, low 57. Sunny and relatively pleasant Friday, high 79. Cloudy Friday night, low 62. A chance of maybe some showers Saturday, mostly sunny otherwise, high 79. That's your full forecast on 103.3 WKMZ.
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9: This is Metro News, the voice of West Virginia. With your Metro News Entertainment Report, I'm Chris Lawrence. A popular opera singer has allegedly been killed by his own son.
10: A newly released autopsy reveals Grammy-nominated opera singer Jubilant Sykes was stabbed more than 70 times, allegedly by his son, Micah, according to the Los Angeles Medical Examiner documents obtained by Us Weekly. Sykes' death was ruled a homicide. The baritone was found dead in his Santa Monica home on December 8th. He was 71. Micah Sykes, who has a documented history of mental illness, including a schizophrenia diagnosis, was taken into custody at the scene and charged with murder. Michelle Polino, Fox News.
9: San Diego Comic-Con 2026 kicking off today and drawing the stars.
11: About 135,000 people are expected to attend this year's San Diego Comic-Con, and some big names are coming. Marvel Studios is returning for the first time in 2 years on the heels of its Avengers Doomsday ticket release this week. Apple TV Plus has a two-hour showcase set for Saturday, and DC Comics has a throwback 1950s-inspired booth and citywide scavenger hunt. The lineup of celebrities set to appear include Jessica Biel, John Cena, Kyle Chandler, Matthew Lillard, Kate McKinnon, and Jeffrey Dean Morgan. There will be panels, autograph sessions, podcast tapings, cosplay meetups, and even a children's film festival. The event runs through Sunday at the San Diego Convention Center. Tanya J. Powers, Fox News.
9: William Shatner and daughter open up about their battle with cancer.
10: William Shatner and his daughter, Melanie Shatner-Gretsch, are speaking out for the first time about how they both battled and beat stage 4 cancer. The pair, now both cancer-free, revealed to People magazine that Gretsch, who is 61, was diagnosed with breast cancer in 2022 after discovering a lump. A year later, the 95-year-old Shatner discovered a lump near his ear that turned out to be stage 4 melanoma that spread to his lungs and brain. Gretsch said she underwent multiple rounds of chemo, but admitted she was more concerned with Shatner's health. The Star Trek icon had surgery to remove the tumor and then underwent 2 years of immunotherapy to target the cancer in his lungs and brain. Michelle Polino, Fox News.
9: And our music to the break this morning, bluegrass legend Alison Krauss turning 55 today. We'll let her close us out with her band Union Station. I'm Chris Lawrence on Metro News, the voice of West Virginia.

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2: In the newsroom, I'm Alex Wiederspiel. Power outages have been quartered compared to the night of the storm. As of Thursday morning, about 5,400 customers throughout central and north central West Virginia remained without power after 4 a.m. on Thursday. Two people face charges in Marion County after an 11-year-old boy died of a self-inflicted gunshot wound. 56-year-old James Smock and 54-year-old Tammy Lee are both accused as the owners of the gun used by the boy. Investigators say the firearm was not secured. The child died Monday. Smock and Lee are in custody. The Clarksburg Water Board on Tuesday reviewed progress on major infrastructure projects. Crews have finished installing the main line on Goff Avenue to 24th Street and new customer service lines to 23rd Street. The board also announced the purchase of several new vehicles. In the newsroom, I'm Alex Wiederspiel.
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2: Commuters could see some fog this morning. Sunny today, a high of 76. Cloudy tonight, low 57. Sunny and relatively pleasant Friday, high 79. Cloudy Friday night, low 62. A chance of maybe some showers Saturday, mostly sunny otherwise, high 79. That's your full forecast on 103.3 WKMZ.
7: It's Thursday, July 23rd, 2026, and this is the Morning News, a service of Metro News, the voice of West Virginia. I'm Chris Lawrence, and it's 8:06. Let's take a look at what's happening across West Virginia with an update from the Metro News Anchor Desk. Search and rescue teams will continue working today in Upshur County.
8: Governor Patrick Morrissey says there are still residents who are unaccounted for in connection with Tuesday night's devastating flooding that resulted in more than 100 water rescues.
9: We don't have an exact number, but we are concerned about fatalities.
8: Morrissey says search and rescue remains the top priority.
9: And that's why all of our efforts remain focused on examining different streets and areas.
8: There were 7 inches of rain in Buckhannon Tuesday. 4.5 inches came in just 37 minutes.
9: When things like that happen, there's no place for the water to go.
8: Morrissey says this is a time for state residents to come together and help Upshur and Lewis counties. I'm Jeff Jenkins, WVMetroNews.com.
7: We are hearing from residents who rode out the storm that night in their homes. Tuesday Richards lives in an apartment house that she owns on Main Street in Weston as the river rose nearby.
10: The part that I live in, it actually got water in it, but the rest of the house did not. So we just went up like 3 steps to the next door apartment, and that's where we stayed.
7: Waters have receded for the most part and are showing the incredible level of damage. Some notes about the high water in Buckhannon. The DOH equipment division along Corridor H was inundated with water. About 150 pieces of DOH equipment damaged. Meanwhile, 300 pieces of DOH equipment have been put into the region, dispatched to the region to help clear the roads. 10 state drones are being used to check out vulnerable areas. State Department of Health has provided assistance where needed, and West Virginia Wesleyan College campus is the designated point for drop-off and distribution of cleaning supplies once the water has finally gone down. Power crews are working to restore electric service to customers affected by the storms. First Energy's Will Boye says that they've made progress, but lots of work still ahead.
11: Our crews have restored power to about 40% of the roughly 40,000 customers who were impacted by yesterday's severe weather. We're working to restore service as quickly and safely as we can.
7: And Boye says the weather does look good for the rest of the week, which is encouraging to get those repairs done.
11: Certainly very challenging conditions. The good news is that we have some good restoration weather the rest of the week, it looks like. So that's one positive.
7: And he says wind speeds were 60 to 70 miles an hour in some areas Tuesday night. National Weather Service confirmed it was, in fact, 2 separate tornadoes that touched down Tuesday evening in Pleasance County. One bounced as it touched down near St. Mary's and went on to Doddridge County. That where there was considerable damage in a couple of areas of Pleasance County.

0: Kelly from the High Winds. Scott Norcraft of St. Mary's is the co-owner of Metro News affiliate 93R, W3R, and says he's not surprised that there were two different storms confirmed.
1: It almost looks like there were two different paths from what I see from the damage up here. Like one kind of like along the road of Greens Run Road, and then it looks like there's another path just kind of coming up over the hill through the woods.
0: Among those structures damaged was 93R's transmitting tower that was toppled in those high winds. Fayette County Delegate Elliot Pritt faces federal charges tied to allegations of a sexual relationship with a 15-year-old girl.
2: The Speaker of the House of Delegates removed Pritt from his official legislative roles immediately and called for Pritt to resign from his elected position right away, saying, quote, "What Elliot Pritt is accused of doing is shocking, disgusting, and disappointing in every way."
0: Brad McElhaney writes more at WVMetroNews.com. Pritt's a teacher in Oak Hill. The victim is a student. And according to investigators, the relationship had been ongoing for 2 years. Many first responders battling exhaustion after they pulled all-nighters on the front lines of Tuesday's flooding. Volunteer Fire Department Swiftwater Rescue teams from Preston County gave a helping hand during the storm. Steve Lindsay with the Brewston Brandonville VFD says they didn't get a call until early in the evening, and that was after a full day of work at their other jobs. He says they went to Weston and went to work.
3: 18 hours a week to start off and get down there, and it's in, you know, an area that's unfamiliar to us, so it's a whole new challenge. And then, you know, obviously everything, even if we were familiar, everything looks a lot different when it's several feet underwater.
0: And Lindsay says the teams worked from around 9 or 10 o'clock Tuesday night until 5 Wednesday morning. The 2026 National Scout Jamboree is underway at the Bechtel Summit in Fayette County. 12,000 scouts and volunteers on hand from across the country. Jamboree Chairman Glenn Ault says the Jamboree is life-changing.
4: We have a lot of different activities that will do that. We have some inspiring shows that we will do. And, of course, this year, as a partner with America 250, we have on Sunday something called the Americana Extravaganza, which will really, you know, touch the heartstrings of patriotism.
0: Large number of scouts from the Charleston-based Buckskin Council are there as well. And the Lottery Commission continues to review the Greenbriars' proposed financing deal. The historic resort's ownership, U.S. Senator Jim Justice and family, are looking to enter a $500 million deal to pay off debt owed on the hotel. Lawyers for the Greenbrier have asked a federal judge overseeing the case to allow another until August 7th to allow the lottery's review as well as other actions to happen. Acting Lottery Director David Bradley says they'll hold a special meeting before their scheduled August get-together if necessary.
5: And I just don't want to, and I've communicated this to them, that, you know, I don't want to be pressured to lock down a date and say we will have it by a certain date. I want to make sure that we keep that open, and at the appropriate time when we're ready and it's appropriate, you know, that we'll put it on the agenda and get it done.
0: The Greenbrier owners owe the debt to White Sulphur Springs Holdings, which is an affiliate of hotel resort chain Omni. It's 8:12 on the morning news.
6: Here's your Metro News forecast. Today will be less humid with plenty of sunshine reaching a high of 76. Tonight will be mainly clear with a low of 58. Tomorrow is expected to be partly sunny with a high of 81. Moving on to Saturday, it will be mostly cloudy with a chance of a shower and spots in the morning, followed by a little rain in the afternoon and a high of 80. Sunday will see the sun breaking through the clouds at times with a couple of showers and a thunderstorm becoming more humid and reaching a high of 82. That's your AccuWeather forecast.
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0: 8:16 on the morning news. Still ahead, Daniel Woods will have sports for us. Right down our backgrounder, floodwater devastation continues in central West Virginia. Upshur and Lewis counties hit especially hard with severe rainfall and damage to houses and vehicles. Governor Patrick Morrisey visited Buchanan on Wednesday, held a briefing there, and says there are a number of people still unaccounted for.
21: We are concerned about loss of life. We're not here to make any specific announcements pertaining to that, but we are concerned about that, and that's why all of our efforts remain focused on examining different street scenarios and situations so we can report things to the public and to loved ones in the community. We know that our thoughts are with every family affected by this incredible natural event, this tragic event, and all resources are deployed toward this effort. I know FEMA is on the ground. We know that the state has been rushing in to try to help as much as possible. And, of course, the kudos really go to the local folks on the ground here in Upshur County, the first responders. They really do the lion's share of the work. And then we try to get as many people here from the Guard, from DOT, our state police, our DNR. We try to make sure that we're running in toward the very difficult situations so we can make a difference. You know, this started out yesterday and before the worst of the storms really caused devastating consequences. I issued a state of preparedness for all 55 counties, and that was really to position the state to be in a position to be ready so we could call on resources at a moment's notice because we had heard about some of the severity of the storms coming in.
0: That's Governor Patrick Morrisey. He's due back in Buchanan later today, and we'll have another briefing later this morning. It's 8:18 on the morning news. Back to the sports desk. Daniel Woods has been telling us this morning about the State American Legion Baseball Tournament. It started at Linda K. Epling Stadium in Beckley today.
22: That's right, Chris. Things open up at 10 o'clock this morning from Beckley with the top eight teams from West Virginia.
1: fighting it out to decide a state champion. West Virginia American Legion Baseball Commissioner Chris George says the state's talent is on the rise.
2: We're starting to see more talent starting to come out and play for some of these teams. We've always had talent in the past, but I think we're starting to get more and more of it. And less kids go on to strictly travel ball. We have kids that do both, so that helps. We kind of have a relationship there. They can sign a form and do both.
1: The double elimination tournament begins this morning with Parkersburg Post 15 playing Berkeley Post 14, followed by Potomac Valley Post 64 against Wheeling Post 1, South Charleston Post 94 against Bridgeport Post 68, and Morgantown Post 2 against Beckley Post 32. Every game of the tournament is streaming live on the Metro News television app and at WVMetroNews.com. Jordan Harrison and Gavin Kelly are West Virginia University's nominees for the Big 12 Athlete of the Year Awards. Harrison led the Mountaineer women's basketball team into the NCAA tournament's second round for a third consecutive year and received the Big 12 Defensive Player of the Year Award. Kelly earned first-team All-Big 12 honors and was named a consensus All-American as part of the West Virginia baseball team's run to the College World Series. The Big 12 Conference's Female and Male Athletes of the Year will be announced later today. The West Virginia football team is picking up some preseason recognition from one of the top postseason All-Star games. Shriners Children's East-West Shrine Bowl's watch list was released on Wednesday with five Mountaineers included in that group. Defensive lineman Zeke Durham Campbell, running back Cam Cook, and a trio of offensive linemen Wes King, Nick Cray, and Landon Livingston are on the lookout for the postseason All-Stars. In Major League Baseball, the longest winning streak of the season is snapped. The Boston Red Sox losing to the Baltimore Orioles after winning 15 games in a row. That came in the nightcap of a doubleheader, a 5-1 loss at Fenway Park, denying Boston a franchise record 16th consecutive win. The Red Sox did win the first half of that doubleheader to tie the franchise record set in 1946. In the NFL, the Kansas City Chiefs are moving forward with their plans to jump state lines into Kansas with a new $3 billion stadium on the way, set to open in time for the 2031 season. That domed stadium should hold 70,000 fans and serve as the replacement for Arrowhead Stadium, the home of the Chiefs in Missouri since 1972. And the Super Bowl champion Seattle Seahawks will be without safety Nick Eamon-Worry to open training camp. He's headed to the physically unable to perform list after offseason ankle surgery. Morning news time is 8:21.
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23: Good morning at the WKMZ News Desk. I'm Alex Wiederspiel. News this hour is a service of Jerry Raymond Chevrolet. 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As one phase turns toward flood recovery and cleanup, another phase also begins. Governor Patrick Morrissey spoke following massive and maybe historic flooding in central West Virginia on Tuesday, concerned about the possibility of undiscovered fatalities. It's now confirmed that the city of Buchanan received 4.5 inches of rain over a period of 37 minutes on Tuesday, quickly overwhelming their systems. 500 National Guard soldiers have now been deployed. Around 300 are in Upshur County and 200 in Lewis County. Those in Upshur County having issues with cell service can still reach out to first responders if they need to at 304-613-2619. A 911 outage impacted the county immediately following the storm. You can get additional information today at WVMetroNews.com. Power outages have been quartered compared to the night of the storm. As of Thursday morning, about 5,400 customers throughout central and north central West Virginia remained without power after 4 a.m. on Thursday. The Clarksburg Water Board on Tuesday reviewed progress on major infrastructure projects. Crews have finished installing the main line on Goff Avenue to 24th Street and new customer service lines to 23rd Street. The board also announced the purchase of several new vehicles. The Harrison County Animal Control Center does not know yet if they'll receive a no-kill designation for a second straight year. That question comes in connection to an animal hoarding case that may have harmed the shelter's metrics after bringing in a significant number of dogs from one single hoarding case rescue. At the WKMZ News Desk, I'm Alex Wiederspiel.
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5: Athleticism and defensive prowess have always been staples of Bryson Lucas's skill set. Both are part of the reason Lucas, the former RCB product, has long dreamed of having an opportunity to showcase his skills at the Division I level. Now he's going to get that chance. Greg Carey of WVMetroNews.com profiles the coming season for the 6'7" Lucas, who is set to premiere with Florida Gulf Coast this season. Read that story in full at the sports section of WVMetroNews.com. Bridgeport will take the field tonight in Little League action against Jefferson in the championship semifinals. In the under 12 Little League, the winner will face either Shady Spring or Mineral on Friday in Barbersville. The Pittsburgh Pirates split their doubleheader with the Yankees, winning game one in 10 innings by a 5-3 final, losing game 2-0. The Pirates are off today, facing Chicago, back at home for the start of a 6-game set beginning tomorrow. From the WKMZ Sports Desk, I'm Alex Wiederspiel.
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5: Commuters could see some fog this morning. Sunny today, a high of 76. Cloudy tonight, low 57. Sunny and relatively pleasant Friday, high 79. Cloudy Friday night, low 62. A chance of maybe some showers Saturday, mostly sunny otherwise, high 79. That's your full forecast on 103.3 WKMZ.
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0: Morning News Time is 8:27. I'm Chris Lawrence.
1: And I'm Daniel Woods.
0: President Donald Trump and members of his administration on hand for the dignified transfer Wednesday of four U.S. service members killed amid the conflict in Iran in the Middle East. He then issued a stern new warning to Iran, saying for every ship it struck in the Strait of Hormuz, the U.S. would destroy one bridge or power plant inside Iran.
2: And, of course, the Iranians immediately responded to this, you know, eye for an eye. If you do this to us, we'll do the same sort of thing to you. And we've already seen the Iranians striking throughout the Gulf, in Jordan, in Kuwait, in Bahrain. So if President Trump decides to do that, that is a whole new level of fight.
0: ABC News Chief Global Affairs Correspondent Martha Raddatz reporting from Jordan.
3: In Louisiana, Tropical Storm Bertha this morning is off the coast and heading west toward Texas, but still raising the prospect of flooding with rainfall that could hit 6 inches overnight.
4: More thunderstorms, mostly over the Gulf, but it's impacting the Louisiana and Texas coast. It'll be getting into Texas by later Thursday and Thursday night. There'll be some heavy rainstorm surge and dangerous rip currents as well.
3: That's ABC News senior meteorologist Lee Goldberg.
0: Chick-fil-A says it recently was hit with a cyber attack and disclosed some personal data may have been briefly exposed.
5: Chick-fil-A says the recent cyber attack in June likely exposed personal information of its loyalty account holders. The fast food restaurant sent a letter to customers saying it identified suspicious login activity to certain accounts on July 13th. After an investigation, Chick-fil-A found that some data had been briefly compromised, including names, email, and phone information, along with the last four digits of some credit cards. The company says it took immediate security measures, including forced logouts and wiping stored payment methods. Michelle Franzen, ABC News.
3: Actor William Shatner, famous for his role in Star Trek, reveals he's not only been fighting cancer for the past couple of years, but so is his daughter. Now they're both cancer-free, Shatner telling People magazine in an exclusive. His 57-year-old daughter, Melanie, was diagnosed with stage 4 breast cancer 4 years ago, and less than a year later, he was given a cancer diagnosis. His stage 4 malignant melanoma that had spread to his lungs and brain. William Shatner and Melanie Shatner-Gretsch say they're cancer-free thanks to groundbreaking treatments and their family.
6: Fear is blinding. Fear mitigates everything. Fear is a wall. If you're told you're going to die, well, I better get busy and do something. You better get busy. No time, but now.
0: All right, and this body cam footage from a Pennsylvania police officer in Berlin Borough who was dispatched to a Wawa parking lot earlier this month for the call of a woman in labor.
7: Putting on his rubber gloves, patrolman Dominic Hodson approaches the passenger side seat where Taylor Durham is in active labor.
8: He's out. She actually had the baby on the seat. I stepped up, you know, picked the baby up, made sure the baby was breathing, wiped the fluids away from the nose and the mouth.
7: Officer Hodson with the Berlin Borough Police Department had been assisting with a traffic stop nearby when he got the call from dispatch. Taylor and her husband, Phil Durham, live in Newfield, New Jersey, and were on their way to Virtual Medical Center in Voorhees Monday, July 6th.
0: You haven't experienced this, but that shriek you heard in there on the body cam footage, Every father listening to the morning news this morning went, whoa, whoa, and took a step backwards just instinctively.
3: Yeah.
0: Just walk away.
3: Just unlocks something deep inside.
0: Baby and kid are doing fine from what we can tell. It's 8:31 on the morning news.
9: From ABC News, Wall Street Now. A lackluster day on the trading floor found the NASDAQ composite slipping just over 0.5% yesterday, and the S&P giving up 0.14%. The Dow Jones finished flat, and futures for all three point to a lower opening today. The last 3 months were good for Alphabet. The parent to Google and YouTube posted earnings of $112 billion in the last quarter, up from $28 billion a year before, driven partly by Alphabet's investment in SpaceX. The Senate Commerce Committee has advanced a bipartisan bill aimed at strengthening a ban on Chinese cars being sold in the U.S. But Senator Ted Cruz, the chairman, sees an unintended consequence in the fine print. The bill could bar Mercedes-Benz from the U.S. Hoping to avoid cyclosporiasis by eating at home? Well, now you have to check the pantry for Amy's Kitchen low-sodium organic lentil soup. The company that makes it is recalling over 15,000 cases because of a defect that could increase the risk of spoilage. Jim Ryan, ABC News.
0: It's 8:32 on the morning news, and coming up, we'll get Ed Steich of the Wealth Enhancement Group to give us the full market report. Taking a look at the weather this morning, it's going to be a beautiful day. Sunny with a high, was sunny in 64 right now in Martinsburg. A little fog in the Greenbrier Valley. Lewisburg checking in with 63 degrees. Clarksburg, sunny, 59. Morgantown, sunny in 57. Charleston, sunny in 62. Huntington, sunny in 63. Sunny in Parkersburg, 58 degrees. And in the northern panhandle, Wheeling, sunshine in 53. At 8:32, this is the morning news.
1: Here's your Metro News forecast. Today will be less humid with plenty of sunshine reaching a high of 76. Tonight will be mainly clear with a low of 58. Tomorrow is expected to be partly sunny with a high of 81. Moving on to Saturday, it will be mostly cloudy with a chance of a shower and spots in the morning, followed by a little rain in the afternoon and a high of 80. Sunday will see the sun breaking through the clouds at times with a couple of showers and a thunderstorm becoming more humid and reaching a high of 82. That's your AccuWeather forecast.
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0: This is Metro News, the voice of West Virginia. It's 8:36 on the morning news. Good morning. I'm Chris Lawrence. Time for our Metro News Market Report. 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Ed, good morning.
22: Good morning, Chris.
0: What are we looking at on Wall Street this morning?
22: Yeah, futures are getting hit this morning. This was after Wall Street really took a breather yesterday, Chris. We had a pretty strong rally earlier in the week, but investors yesterday seems like they spent much of the day just waiting for the earnings reports from two of the biggest names in the market. That would be Alphabet, which is Google's parent company, and Tesla. And it seems like they're also keeping an eye on rising oil prices from the tensions in the Middle East. But by the closing bell yesterday, Chris, the Dow Jones Industrials was essentially unchanged. Just 6 points. 6 points on a 52,200 index is literally not much of a move. The S&P fell 1.14%. The NASDAQ, which is the technology-heavy composite, was down 0.5%. That was the biggest mover on the day. But one of the other bigger stories of the day was oil. Oil went up almost 3% yesterday. Chris, we're seeing Brent in the mid-90s. So keep in mind, it hit an intraday peak of 95.50. At the 1st of July, it was 70 bucks a share. So in 22 days, it's gone from 70 to 95. West Texas was $67 a share at the first of the month, and now it hit 88 yesterday. So those are pretty big moves percentage-wise in a pretty short period of time. Well, gasoline price.
0: If you own oil, should you sell that? I mean,
22: if you're trading oil stocks, which I mean, if you had bought Chevron and Exxon, they're both running now. Mm. I typically own those stocks for the dividend and the dividend growth. But I was selling when oil was 118 and 120. And if you were smart enough to buy back in at the first of the month, yeah, you get a pretty good trade. Well, that's where technical analysis and paying attention to price comes in, because that's truly all you know is what the current price is today. So,
0: right.
22: You know, if I make 28% in a six-week period of time, I typically am going to shave some of that off the table.
0: So the value of those to most of us who are just, you know, 401k contributors is the dividends that they pay long-term more so than the volatility of the day-to-day pricing.
22: Yeah, for my retail clients, they really don't pay attention to the day-to-day individual price movements of the stock. They pay attention to their big picture.
0: Mm-hmm.
22: You know, they want to know if their $1 million is up or down. But then the micro part of it, you know, we have a dividend growth portfolio that owns 87 stocks, and I'm paying attention to the micro moves, the daily moves of those. If I get an anomaly, once again, what's an anomaly? XYZ goes up 28% in 6 months, or the flip of that, XYZ goes down 28% in 6 months. You know, if XYZ raised their dividend 11%, that's what my clients are focused on. Mm-hmm. One of my primary objectives for my retired clients is growth of income. So I want to grow that income. The only asset class that can do that are dividend-paying stocks. Bonds can't do it. Bonds pay a fixed rate. CDs can't do it. Once you buy a CD, you're fixed. And the growth stocks, the Teslas, the Amazons, pay no dividends at all. So I typically stay away from those for my retired clients. But, you know, Chevron, you're seeing a 52-week high of 214, a 52-week low of 146. That's a pretty big dispersion. So if I'm able to enter the stock at the 146, exit it at 214, I'm not going to get the bottom and the top. I try to capture that middle 70%, and then I try to do it in time. Mm-hmm. I try to put velocity behind the money.
0: Gotcha.
22: So that's what we do here every day. And you know, this is an individual stock trading market. It's not the indexes that have been all over the place.
0: I mean,
22: you got the Dow, the S&P, the NASDAQ, Supermicro Computer, and AT&T were big winners yesterday. But now the earnings did come out on Tesla and Google. If you just looked at the earnings, they were great. I mean, Tesla's revenue was up like 26% year over year. But the market is paying attention to their CapEx spending, notably on artificial intelligence, and both those stocks are going to get hit today, which is why the Dow's down almost 500 points now. The other biggest reason I think the Dow's down is the 10-year Treasury right now is at 4.7%.
0: Hmm.
22: That's the highest it's been since January of last year. The 5-year Treasury, Chris, it's bearing down on 4.5%. keep in mind, 5 months ago, the five-year treasury, that's lending your money to the government for 5 years, you would have got 3.5%. Now you can get almost 4.5% in 5 months. That's 100 basis points. So that's a, if I can lend my money and then I'll buy a corporate bond, which is paying about 5% for 5 years, you know, lending my money to companies like Lowe's or Walmart or CVS or AEP, Chevron, Chevron not only has stock, they have bonds. So I'll buy those corporate bonds. And if I can get a 5% handle for 5 years, that's a, I've not been able to get that. Literally, Chris, you have to go back to 2007 to see the five-year treasury trading near it. The last time it was at 5%.
0: Yeah. All right. Yep. We'll leave it right there, man. We'll talk to you tomorrow.
22: Chris, have a good day.
0: All right. Ed Steich of the Wealth Enhancement Group. Morning News Time, 8:43.
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4: Good morning at the WKMZ News Desk. I'm Alex Wiederspiel. 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New information continues to come out, including that 150 pieces of DOH equipment were damaged at the Route 33 Equipment Division in Buchanan. Meanwhile, distribution centers are starting to open. West Virginia Wesleyan Campus will act as a drop-off for distribution of cleaning supplies as water begins to recede. Cleanup is underway in Lewis County, where local health department volunteers are at work to bring folks up to date for tetanus if they were exposed to floodwaters. A donation center is now open in Lewis County from 9 a.m. to 5 p.m. Volunteers can bring in water, canned goods, clothing, cleaning supplies, and personal hygiene items. Get all the information you need at WVMetroNews.com. Two people face charges in Marion County after an 11-year-old boy died of a self-inflicted gunshot wound. 56-year-old James Smock and 54-year-old Tammy Lee are both accused as the owners of the gun used by the boy. Investigators say the firearm was not secured. The child died Monday. Smock and Lee are in custody. An explosive arrest in Harrison County. Two Preston County natives were charged for having an improvised explosive device. Police found it during a traffic stop, arresting 61-year-old Mary Lynn Cassell and 62-year-old Gerald Lynn Williams of Independence. Police investigators also found meth. It's not clear why they had the IED. Hazardous road conditions in the region prevented some involved in a Harrison County court case from reaching the courthouse on Wednesday. The trial of Victor Lee Chess has now been delayed as a result. The former Clarksburg first grade teacher's aide is facing 12 sex-related charges connected to accusations from four children. At the WKMZ News Desk, I'm Alex Wiederspiel.
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4: 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Athleticism and defensive prowess have always been staples of Bryson Lucas's skill set. Both are part of the reason Lucas, the former RCV product, has long dreamed of having an opportunity to showcase his skills at the Division I level. Now he's going to get that chance. Greg Carey of WVMetroNews.com profiles the coming season for the 6'7" Lucas, who is set to premiere with Florida Gulf Coast this season. Read that story in full at the sports section of WVMetroNews.com. Bridgeport will take the field tonight in Little League action against Jefferson in the championship semifinals. In the under 12 Little League, the winner will face either Shady Spring or Mineral on Friday in Barbersville. The Pittsburgh Pirates split their doubleheader with the Yankees, winning game one in 10 innings by a 5-3 final, losing game 2-0. The Pirates are off today, facing Chicago, back at home for the start of a 6-game set beginning tomorrow. From the WKMZ Sports Desk, I'm Alex Wiederspiel.
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4: Commuters could see some fog this morning. Sunny today, a high of 76. Cloudy tonight, low 57. Sunny and relatively pleasant Friday, high 79. Cloudy Friday night, low 62. A chance of maybe some showers Saturday, mostly sunny otherwise, high 79. That's your full forecast on 103.3 WKMZ.
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0: Morning news time is 8:49. I'm Daniel Woods.
1: And I'm Chris Lawrence.
0: Recovery is getting started in Lewis and Upshur County after massive flooding Tuesday night and Wednesday morning. Governor Patrick Morrisey says right now, finding those who are unaccounted for is priority number one.
2: We remain in a position where we're looking to identify any individual who we might be able to save. And so we're always looking for new information and new tips. But that's critical because while we have a lot of resources that we've deployed, that remains job number one.
0: State Adjutant General Jim Seward says 500 troops are deployed in those two counties to assist on a number of tasks.
3: Hopefully soon we'll move from search and rescue to recon and assessment and then to route clearance, logistics, and community support. And we'll finish up with debris removal. We're here for the long haul.
1: As waters start to recede, the true scope of the damage is beginning to be revealed. Dan Farnsworth lives in Weston, took a walk around his neighborhood Wednesday.
4: Vehicles that were destroyed, houses, the water was up to about the bottom of their roof. So I really feel bad about that. Today I've been helping a few relatives take out a lot of stuff from their basements that were ruined, and it's really disheartening.
1: Dan Cooley was in Weston to help his church begin the recovery.
5: The watermark on the building is about 4 feet high, so the basement was completely submerged. And there is still, right now, in the basement, I'm looking at, there's still 4 feet of water in the basement of the coffee house right now.
1: Lewis County Commissioner Agnes Queen says a lot has been lost, and the community may be short on a number of services for a little while.
6: You know, and the gas stations were flooded, fast food restaurants were flooded, so we don't know how long it's going to take us to get back on our feet. It's going to take a lot of time, but we'll get there.
1: She urged those who have flood damage to document it in pictures and video before you move forward with the cleanup, and also victims need to save all receipts from anything you purchase that is flood-related.
0: HealthNet said they have moved another aircraft to the Buchanan Airport to aid in moving critical transport patients to more stability. President and CEO Clinton Burley says they can't perform aerial rescues, but they have other capabilities.
7: Our aircraft are not equipped for hoist-type work, such as what you would see oftentimes with National Guard-level assets. What we can do is land in communities where people can get to our aircraft, and then we can fly them over and across flooded roadways. Now, that's not happened in this event.
0: Burley said they were ready if they'd been needed. Right now, they're moving patients to more critical care facilities for as long as it takes.
1: Meanwhile, in Pleasants County, the National Weather Service confirmed it was a pair of tornadoes that touched down near St. Mary's in the community of Belmont. Scott Northcraft is part owner of Metro's affiliate W3R, which lost their transmitter tower.
8: It's completely on the ground, mangled, as is the cell phone tower across the road. Yeah, that cell phone tower is mangled there. A lot of houses on Greens Run Road up here are all damaged, including former Senator Donna Boley's house. I mean, it took significant damage as well.
1: So you can see pictures of that damage posted with a story at WVMetroNews.com.
0: Disturbing allegations surfacing against a state delegate who's also a school teacher. Delegate Elliot Pritt, a Republican from Fayette County, faces federal charges for allegedly seducing a 15-year-old girl. Metro News statewide correspondent Brad McElhenney reports the alleged misconduct dates back several years.
9: An affidavit filed by an investigator in the federal case indicates that the relationship began when Pritt began to communicate with the girl on the online game Roblox and then transitioned to Snapchat.
0: The conversations reportedly included sexually explicit photographs, and the girl's family reported Pritt to the police on July 9th.
1: All right, Daniel, have a good day.
0: You too.
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10: Here's your Metro News forecast. Today will be less humid with plenty of sunshine reaching a high of 76. Tonight will be mainly clear with a low of 58. Tomorrow is expected to be partly sunny with a high of 81. Moving on to Saturday, it will be mostly cloudy with a chance of a shower and spots in the morning, followed by a little rain in the afternoon and a high of 80. Sunday will see the sun breaking through the clouds at times with a couple of showers and a thunderstorm becoming more humid and reaching a high of 82. That's your AccuWeather forecast.
11: Greer Limestone and Asphalt have been laying the groundwork for America's roads, buildings, and bridges. What started as a single limestone mine near Morgantown, West Virginia, has grown into the state's largest producer of limestone aggregates. But Greer doesn't stop at rock. 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
21: WVU's top basketball recruit, Miles Sadler, says team workouts this summer have gone very, very well.
24: I feel like it's been great. I feel like just learning what tendencies my teammates have and how the coaching staff wants me to play is just all that I'm looking forward to. It's been good throughout the month I've been there so far, so I'm just looking to continue that. I think we're going to be really good. That's really all I can say. That's the only expectation I have is to win. So as long as our team is ready to win, then I think we'll be really good. We'll be in a good spot.
21: Sadler came to WVU along with his teammate from Bella Vista Prep in Arizona, 7-1 center Amadou Sini.
24: Everyone who's at West Virginia now, like, come from schools and places where they're used to playing fast. So I don't think playing fast is going to be a problem for us. And then with Sini, it's like, he's really made in a lab. How someone at that size can move the way that he does and run the way that he does, and really he doesn't get tired. So I knew it for about a year now. So I'm glad that you guys are just now seeing it. I'm used to adapting, and I feel like our defense is going to be there, especially with the amount of length that we have on this team, shot blockers, and just bigger guys. I feel like we'll be a good defensive team and a good defensive group this year as well.
21: The Mountaineers do have great size and length for defense and rebounding purposes. The rebuilt team has five freshman players, including Sadler, a few holdovers, including guard Amir Jenkins, plus transfer Sadu Traore from Utah, Joseph Sannon from St. John's, Martin Somerville from Florida State, Finley Bizjack from Butler, Mohamed Silla from Georgia Tech, and Javon Buchanan from Boise State. With the Golden Blue Report, I'm Kyle Wiggs, Metro News Sports.
1: 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Have a great day, and we'll talk to you tomorrow morning with another edition of the Morning News. For our producer, Anthony A. Train Harmon, and for Daniel Woods, I'm Chris Lawrence. 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
3: Oil prices keep surging. I'm Dave Anthony, Fox News. They are up more than 4% this morning, hitting a six-week high. WTI back to almost $91 a barrel. Brent crude is just shy of 100. It's up 6% as the price of the gas pump is up 15 cents the last week as a new threat to shipping emerges in another waterway.
4: While no vessels were attacked in the Strait overnight, at least one Saudi-owned oil tanker was targeted in the Red Sea by Houthi forces in Yemen.
3: President Trump just posted on Truth Social a warning that if the Houthis do this again, the U.S. will hold Iran accountable since those rebels are backed by the Iranians. This after a 12th straight night of American bombing in Iran. And as the Wall Street Journal reports, the U.S. is moving more military assets to the region. We get more from Fox's Trey Yingston, Tel Aviv.
4: There's an ongoing effort to prepare both offensively and defensively for the possibility that this conflict does expand. And that involves stationing fighter jets and refuelers at different places, like even here in Israel, and also preparing on defense. And that has to do with the THAAD missile interceptors and the Patriot systems supplied by the United States to counterparts in the region to help shoot down incoming Iranian fire.
3: And while the underlying goal on all this is preventing Iran from having a nuclear weapon, the U.S. has a new agreement to help Saudi Arabia develop nuclear power. In another Truth post, President Trump wrote it'll be non-military and the Saudis would not enrich the nuclear material, adding it's subject to Saudi Arabia joining the Abraham Accords, and that agreement would have to be approved by Congress.
15: But some fear there are no safeguards to prevent the Saudis from developing a nuclear weapon. In Israel, those fears are being voiced by senior politicians. Former Israeli Prime Minister Naftali Bennett says the agreement is a serious strategic failure that endangers our security.
3: That's Fox's Jonathan Savage on Wall Street. We're seeing a big drop in stock futures. 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
25: Good morning at the WKMZ News Desk. I'm Alex Wiederspiel. 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As one phase turns toward flood recovery and cleanup, another phase also begins. Governor Patrick Morrisey spoke following massive and maybe historic flooding in central West Virginia on Tuesday, concerned about the possibility of undiscovered fatalities. It's now confirmed that the city of Buchanan received 4.5 inches of rain over a period of 37 minutes on Tuesday, quickly overwhelming their systems. 500 National Guard soldiers have now been deployed. Around 300 are in Upshur County and 200 in Lewis County. Those in Upshur County having issues with cell service.

0: 4th Street and new customer service lines to 23rd Street. The board also announced the purchase of several new vehicles. The Harrison County Animal Control Center does not know yet if they'll receive a no-kill designation for a second straight year. That question comes in connection to an animal hoarding case that may have harmed the shelter's metrics after bringing in a significant number of dogs from one single hoarding case rescue. At the WKMZ News Desk, I'm Alex Wiederspiel.
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7: This is your local weather forecast on 103.3 WKMZ.
0: Sunny today, a high of 76. Cloudy tonight, low 57. Sunny and relatively pleasant Friday, high 79. Cloudy Friday night, low 62. A chance of maybe some showers Saturday, mostly sunny otherwise, high 79. Sunday could see a shower or a thunderstorm, sunny otherwise, high 81. That's your full forecast on 103.3 WKMZ.
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0: This is the Morning Spiel presented by Royal Water Treatment on 103.3 WKMZ. Good morning, everybody. We're glad to have you back here with us for another edition of the show. Got a good one for you today. And of course, we will spend a large portion of it on flood coverage today, but we are going to take maybe like a 15-minute palate cleanser. Michael Minnick of Connect Bridgeport, ESPN Plus, and most recently of Fox's coverage of the World Cup. Yes, you heard that right. Someone who works for Connect Bridgeport was also involved in World Cup coverage. Mike Minnick is going to join us. He's also a contributor right here on WKMZ on the Friday Free For All. He's going to join our program here coming up on the other side of our second break. So you're not going to want to miss that little palate cleanser from flood coverage, but we are going to spend the majority of our time today on flooding stuff. And so we're going to get into the kind of the latest updates here on what's going on. And a couple of reminders here. We're going to have a story going up on WKMZnews.com that will be kind of a little bit of an, I almost want to call it like an everything story. It's less of a story and more of a hub, if you will, for where you can get important information at this point. That'll be going up on WKMZnews.com later this morning. Actually, I might even be able to get it up here before the end of the show. So just keep that in mind, that that'll be up at WKMZnews.com, and that will provide a fair bit of information that is tied not necessarily to what has happened, but more where things are going and distribution center information, important phone numbers, that kind of thing. So

0: In the meantime, we got a couple of things that we need to be paying attention to on the flooding side of things. So waters appear to be receding, which is, of course, good news. Daniel Woods had a story about the receding rivers on Wednesday. Waterways around north central West Virginia swelled and continued to swell Tuesday into Wednesday. But most of the concern began to dissipate in terms of the rising waters by Wednesday afternoon. And I mean, really crazy. Obviously, the situation insane. Hopefully we get a few days here where things can kind of normalize a little bit, just at least from a weather perspective. Where we're at now, we, again, are starting to get additional information. One of the things we are waiting on, and I imagine over the course of today, we're going to start to get more information on this, because I can't imagine we're going to be in the dark on this for too long. But that I am aware, there were no confirmed fatalities in this flood on Tuesday or Wednesday. But based on what Governor Patrick Morrisey said, and I thought this and he voiced it, I would be shocked if, unfortunately, we don't discover that there are going to be some. I would be really, really shocked by that. That's information that we didn't have immediately, and it's only going to become more apparent as time goes on. I mean, this was a devastating flood, and if we wind up going without a single fatality, it would be, I think, a miracle at this point, but we will see. So that's information we're going to be waiting on today. City of Buchanan got 4.5 inches of rain over 37 minutes. So 2.5 miles away from Buchanan, it was like 7 inches of rain over the course of several hours. But we're talking about more than half of that happened in 37 minutes. And this is the second year in a row that we're talking about a weather event like this. Obviously, last year it was Fairmont. It was Wheeling, where the amount of rain that fell in an extremely short period of time was devastating. It's terrible. It's really terrible the way that the way that we could almost set our clocks to it, that this might happen once a year. These are events that I think we once referred to as 100-year floods, and that's not the case anymore. National Guard troops have been deployed, about 300 in Upshur County, 200 in Lewis County. I actually saw some of them being deployed yesterday en route. If you're still having cell service issues, 304-613-2619 for Upshur County residents. 304-613-2619, that's for dialing emergency if you can't get out to 911. In Upshur County. For what it's worth, just a quick side note, Harrison and Taylor County 911 situations should now be resolved. No one should have an outage there anymore, but that was not related to flood coverage. That just was one of the, talk about what a concern that would have been had things gotten really devastating in Harrison and Taylor counties. The combined lack of 911 would have been a huge issue. New information still coming out. We now know that something like 150 pieces of DOH equipment were damaged at the Route 33 Equipment Division in Buchanan. Distribution centers starting to open. Don't know the Lewis County one yet, though I do know that they are taking in donations. From 9 a.m. to 5 p.m., volunteers can bring in water, canned goods, clothing, cleaning supplies, and personal hygiene items. Again, I'm going to get a location on that for you. In Upshur County, I think no surprise here, but it does sound like West Virginia Wesleyan is going to be the hub for folks. Water has been receding, obviously. So a lot of the times, you know, there is sort of this overwhelming deluge of clothing. And clothing is important. Food is important. But I will also say bottled water and cleaning supplies, like my experience with the 2016 floods, I would say bottled water and cleaning supplies are going to be the two things that and I'm not an expert. I just remember from then, those are going to be critically important. Bottled water, cleaning supplies. Like, people have got to have access to clean water. And I say this to folks who are out there cleaning up or volunteering. The bottled water part is so important because you've got to stay hydrated. Now, we're a little bit fortunate that we're in the midst of sort of a mild weather stretch following the flooding. It was 56 degrees at one point overnight. I think actually it got as low as 54, which is feels crazy for mid-July. I feel like we never get like under 65 at night in mid-July, but keep that in mind that you need to stay hydrated if you're out there, if you're doing work, if you're helping someone or if you're helping yourself. Doesn't matter what you're doing in that respect. You need to stay hydrated. So keep that in mind. That if there is a, if someone offers you a water bottle, probably take it. We will continue to stay up to date. We're keeping an eye on the power outage situation. Last I saw it was still more than 5,000, but that is a huge improvement, day over day. We were up at 25,000, was the highest number that I saw. Might have been higher, but 25,000, at least among the Mon Power customers, was the highest that I saw. Got down to 23,000, then it was down to like 11,000, and last I saw was around 5,400 or so. We'll see if we can get another update in here at some point. Probably will. We'll get that into the news, maybe not necessarily into this show, because we got a lot going on here at the moment. But we're going to go ahead and take a break. Again, we'll continue going through as much information as we can get as it relates to flooding information. We do know that there were some issues yesterday with Health Net, multiple challenges for its ground and air operations in the aftermath of the severe weather. At this time, do not know at this point whether or not, at least with the floodwaters receding, if that means that Health Net, some of those kind of critical issues they have been able to deal with and address, but we'll try to get an update on that. Flood recovery going on in Weston already. That I am aware of. I don't believe there are any more water rescues ongoing at this point in Upshur County. So trying to get as much information as possible. 79 should be open today. I believe it was open yesterday, reopened yesterday at various points. But I do know that by the time I had left work, they had already reopened at least down to Lost Creek. And that's because there was water on US 19. Fairly confident that's why. So folks had to, in order to access Lost Creek, they needed to use the I-79 interstate. So, all right. With all that in mind, we'll go ahead and take our first break, come back. We'll dive into all of your headlines next, including, we'll regroup on flooding stuff, and we'll get into some other non-flooding related headlines. Though even in some of the non-flooding related headlines, hint, hint, there is still a hint of flood coverage because there are stories where, something that would have happened did not occur because of the flooding, like critical court cases that had to be delayed. So we'll talk about all of that in your headline segment. That's coming up. This is the Morning Spiel presented by Royal Water Treatment on 103.3 WKMZ.
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0: 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Alex Wiederspiel here with you. We're going to get into your TMS news, sports, and weather headlines for here on July 23rd, 2026. We'll dive into those here in just a moment. And of course, reminder that we're going to be dealing with ongoing flood coverage for a big portion of the show today, more than half the show. We will have one non-flood related guest, which I'm very excited about. We'll get more on that here right in, at the end of this segment. I'll throw a little reminder out there. Let's jump into your news. As one phase turns toward flood recovery and cleanup, another phase also begins. Governor Patrick Morrisey spoke following massive and maybe historic flooding in central West Virginia on Tuesday, concerned about the possibility of undiscovered fatalities. It's now confirmed that the city of Buchanan received 4.5 inches of rain over a period of 37 minutes on Tuesday, quickly overwhelming their systems. 500 National Guard soldiers have now been deployed. Around 300 are in Upshur County and 200 in Lewis County. Those in Upshur Fletcher County having issues with cell service can still reach out to first responders if they need to at 304-613-2619. A 911 outage impacted the county immediately following the storm. You can get additional information today at WVMetroNews.com. New information continues to come out, including that 150 pieces of DOH equipment were damaged at the Route 33 Equipment Division in Buchanan. Meanwhile, distribution centers are starting to open. West Virginia Wesleyan campus will act as a drop-off for distribution of cleaning supplies as water begins to recede. Cleanup is underway in Lewis County, where local health department volunteers are at work to bring folks up to date for tetanus if they were exposed to floodwaters. A donation center is now open in Lewis County from 9 a.m. to 5 p.m. Volunteers can bring in water, canned goods, clothing, cleaning supplies, and personal hygiene items. Get all the information you need at WVMetroNews.com. Power outages have been quartered compared to the night of the storm. As of Thursday morning, about 5,400 customers throughout central and north central West Virginia remained without power after 4 a.m. on Thursday. Two people face charges in Marion County after an 11-year-old boy died of a self-inflicted gunshot wound. 56-year-old James Smock and 54-year-old Tammy Lee are both accused as the owners of the gun used by the boy. Investigators say the firearm was not secured. The child died Monday. Smock and Lee are in custody. The Clarksburg Water Board on Tuesday reviewed progress on major infrastructure projects. Crews have finished installing the main line on Goff Avenue to 24th Street and new customer service lines to 23rd Street. The board also announced the purchase of several new vehicles. An explosive arrest in Harrison County. Two Preston County natives were charged for having an improvised explosive device. Police found it during a traffic stop, arresting 61-year-old Mary Lynn Cassell and 62-year-old Gerald Lynn Williams of Independence. Police investigators also found meth. It's not clear why they had the IED. The Harrison County Animal Control Center does not know yet if they'll receive a no-kill designation for a second straight year. That question comes in connection to an animal hoarding case that may have harmed the shelter's metrics after bringing in a significant number of dogs from one single hoarding case rescue. Hazardous road conditions in the region prevented some involved in a Harrison County court case from reaching the courthouse on Wednesday. The trial of Victor Lee Chess has now been delayed as a result. The former Clarksburg first grade teacher's aide is facing 12 sex-related charges connected to accusations from four children. Lawyers for Senator Jim Justice and his family are asking a judge overseeing a case over control of the Greenbrier Hotel to allow until August 7th to work out complexities like a casino license review, though it remains unclear whether state lottery's oversight will actually be completed by that date. You can read about the ongoing saga involving the Justice family of businesses right now at WVMetroNews.com. Athleticism and defensive prowess have always been staples of Bryson Lucas's skill set. Both are part of the reason Lucas, the former RCB product, has long dreamed of having an opportunity to showcase his skills at the Division I level. Now he's going to get that chance. Greg Carey of WVMetroNews.com profiles the coming season for the 6'7" Lucas, who is set to premiere with Florida Gulf Coast this season. Read that story in full at the sports section of WVMetroNews.com. The 2026 West Virginia American Legion State Baseball Tournament begins today with Bridgeport Post 68 earning a spot from the Area 2 Regional Tournament, as did Morgantown Post 2. The tournament champion will be crowned on Monday. We'll have ongoing coverage on this week's edition of the Friday Free-for-All live on WKMZ at 7:06 Friday morning or at your preferred podcasting platform after. The Pittsburgh Pirates split their doubleheader with the Yankees, winning Game 1 in 10 innings by a 5-3 final, losing Game 2 2-0. The Pirates are off today, facing Chicago, back at home for the start of a 6-game set beginning tomorrow. On a day the Cardinals got only 3 hits, J.J. Weatherholt proved to have the most important one with a 6th-inning solo home run as the game winner. It was his 15th home run in what has been a terrific rookie season, helping the Cardinals top the Angels 1-0. Bridgeport will take the field tonight in Little League action against Jefferson in the championship semifinals. In the under-12 Little League, the winner will face either Shady Spring or Mineral on Friday in Barbersville. Commuters could see some fog this morning. Sunny today, a high of 76. Cloudy tonight, low 57. Sunny and relatively pleasant Friday, high 79. Cloudy Friday night, low 62. A chance of maybe some showers Saturday, mostly sunny otherwise, high 79. Partly cloudy on Saturday night, low 62. Sunday could see a shower or a thunderstorm, sunny otherwise, high 81. Monday, a possible thunderstorm, partly sunny otherwise, high 83. Tuesday might see a shower or thunderstorm, high 82. That's your full forecast on 103.3 WKMZ. All right, that'll do it for your news, sports, and weather headlines. I'm Alex Wiederspiel. This is the Morning Spiel. Reminder that you can get the headlines segment if you're just looking for just the headlines, nothing else. You can get that at the Spreaker app at your preferred podcasting platform. In the meantime, we are going to have Michael Minnick join the show here. We're going to take a little 15-minute break from flood coverage to talk a little bit about the World Cup, because I don't know if you guys know this. Many of you who listen to this show do. Or at least listen to this show regularly do. But right here in our backyard, we had one of the brightest soccer minds in the state of West Virginia, in Michael Minnick. He was in L.A. for the World Cup because he was working the World Cup as a stats guy and researcher for Fox's coverage. And we're going to pick his brain a little bit on that experience. So, again, a little 15-minute break coming up from flood coverage, and we'll dive right back into it. And, of course, there'll be ongoing flood coverage all day here on 103.3 WKMZ. We're right back right after this with Mike Minnick.
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0: All right, so folks, I know there's a lot on everybody's mind right now. We're going to take like a 10 to 15 minute break from flood coverage. Think of it as sort of like a palate cleanser. Not water ice. It's the gelato. Gelato? Do I have this right? I don't know what.
3: Water ice.
0: What is the food? What is the food that you eat? Sorbet. Sorbet.
3: Okay.
0: This is going to be the sorbet of flood coverage.
3: Let's just call it water ice. I like that a lot better.
0: Yeah. Well, I mean, listen, you know, Mike, if, I know you were in LA, but if you had been in Philly, you would have needed to get some Italian water ice.
3: Correct.
0: But I know you were in Los Angeles. So we're going to take a little break from flood coverage here, folks. I wanted to, you know, it's Thursday. We typically do this on Wednesday. We don't, you know, it's been a while. Mike is here with us. Mike Minnick is here with us from Connect Bridgeport and ESPN Plus. And most recently, Fox's coverage of the World Cup. This little event. I don't know if you guys saw it. There were a few big storylines. And I will say it's been kind of a fun, summer because I'm normally very sports bored after the Stanley Cup finals. Mm-hmm. I don't really do baseball in like sort of a hardcore way. I might watch the World Series, but so this is a time where I get really, really, I don't have a lot, I feel like, to enjoy. And while I couldn't watch every match, there was a solid week and a half where it was just like, oh, new matches. And this was during group stage primarily. Oh, it's on. I'm just going to stick it on and just leave Fox on for a while I work in my office. And that was so refreshing. And there were so many amazing matches. We're going to get into all of that, Mike. But I also welcome back, man. I want to hear about your experience. You must have had an absolute blast.
3: Yeah, I was telling you off air, I'm going to write about this soon. I don't know where to start because it was so fun. So much happened. I think one of the biggest takeaways for me other than the tournament itself was, you know, I was around Rebecca Lowe, Zlatan Ibrahimovic, Thierry Henry, everybody. Everybody was so nice. Like, those people have every right to be egotistical, snobby. They've accomplished so much in broadcasting, in like Rebecca's case, Jules Breach's case, Rob Stone's case, but then you've got Zlatan, Thierry, Javier Hernandez, some of the best players to play for their country, to play in the world, and they were all just like, how are you? How are things going? First day I met Rob Stone, he asked about Randy's Ridge, like, just very much made me feel at home. So that was my biggest thing, was like, these people love the sport like I do, and it was really cool to spend a month and a half with them just talking about what we love.
0: So I just want to say, I looked this up on the internet because I was so taken aback by it. I had never seen Zlatan, right? That's
3: Zlatan,
0: how he said it.
3: Yes.
0: Zlatan. I had never seen him on coverage before.
3: Because he's never done it before.
0: Yeah, I didn't know what he sounded. I didn't know what he sounded like. And so I heard him talking and I was like, man. And I had heard of the player. But I had never heard him speak before, right? I had never watched any type of post-match coverage or anything like that. And when I remember him playing internationally, I was too young to be intensively giving my time to like that kind of post-match. Again, like just not registering certain things. But so I heard him talk and I go, man, that guy sounds a lot like the actor who plays Zava in...
3: They based the character on him.
0: And so, I Googled that. I was like, I couldn't believe it. I was like, that's, first of all, hilarious little bit of you know, art imitating life. And in some ways, it also felt the other way around because I can also just imagine the Zava character. Like, I feel like they did a really good job. He was so interesting on the panel. Yeah. And so was Thierry Henry. It was, the dynamic was bonkers. But the coverage was excellent for starters. I guess, like, you're saying you're having a hard time coming up with where to start. I'm kind of having a hard time knowing where to start as well with asking you about it. So let me start here. I'm kind of curious, what was your day-to-day like what was your – I know that the amount of prep work that you went in terms of preparing stats and profiles and you know, you had a specific set of teams assigned to you. But that was before the tournament started. Yes. What were you doing once you were there?
3: Yeah, so first of all, one of the teams I had was Spain. So points to me, I had the winner. That was pretty cool. So once we got there, we had a research room, and I guess it's like the room that, that Fox uses for their NFL like pregame shows and all that to meet. That was our research room. So there were probably, including the people that were on the road and with talent, maybe 12 to 15 of us. And so the first couple of days, we were all there in the same place. After that, we had to schedule Jen Cooper, my friend who got me into this, who's, you know, kind of in charge of NWSL stats research that I work with. She got me into this. And what she did was she was kind of in charge of the schedule and worked with Mark Young, who has worked for ESPN and CBS forever and was kind of our head person. And so we had a schedule every day, and basically they paired us up. So the most part, I was with Martin Thorstenson, who's from Minnesota, former postal employee. So I have a toy mail truck that he gave me as a giveaway gift, which is cool. And basically the two of us would be on a game or the last day of the group stage, the two games are going on simultaneously. And basically one of us would be in the research room on headset. They could talk to the producers. We had like a party line. You could talk to the producers. You could talk to, you know, the research people, the other research people. One of us did that. The other one of us was on the set. So basically, like, you know, the set is there, Rebecca, Zlatan, Thierry, Alexi, whoever. And then we're just like sitting next to the cameras, like off to like the side of the studio. So if we, if during a break they needed something, we had something, we would push a button and say, hey, Rebecca, like for instance, case in point, the Cape Verde Argentina game, one of the best of the tournament. Guy for Cape Verde that scored the equalizing goal was playing in the German third division last year. So I gave Rebecca that note, like right after the game. She used it and said after the game, was like, that's the best note anybody's given me. I'm like, thank you, Rebecca. So there was part of that. And then also, if it was pregame or halftime and we had a break, you know, they would, like, for instance, John Obi Mikel would say, hey, how many African teams have advanced to the knockout stage? And I would write, like, 7 and give a list. And we had, you know, cards to do that. So that was kind of the on-stage job, was, like, taking care of the talent, anticipating their questions, you know, asking them if they needed anything. They would respond. And some of that would be kind of funny. Like, you saw the World Cup. It was a lot of British talent. So one of the questions I got was, is it Julian or Julian Edelman? And I'm like, oh, it's Julian Edelman. So, like, part of that was just, like, kind of knowing American sports a little bit to help out people that don't follow the NFL or follow MLB. So that was kind of part of it. And then before and after the shows, it was kind of like, okay, well, France is playing in 2 days. Mark would send us a packet, say, hey, look over this, make sure everything's right, send me any corrections. And then we would do that. And then after the game, our job was, the game you were on, send an email to Mark that would say, hey, France won 2-1. Mbappe scored the 2 goals. FIFA would send notes like, hey, this was Kylian Mbappe's 10th career World Cup goal. We would put that on there. He would email that to everybody at Fox. And then he would do a report kind of the end of the day for James Corden's show, whoever, and kind of use the stuff that we did throughout the day to funnel into that show, the next day's show, all of that. So that's kind of the short answer as a long answer of what I was kind of doing day to day.
0: Well, sure. I imagine, though, your experience as a play-by-play guy probably helped in terms of anticipating.
3: For sure.
0: Because you're probably thinking, this is what I would want to know if I were in this exact scenario.
3: Yeah, and anticipating some of that, too. And the other big thing that I did was we had a Slack channel for every game. And that's something I've done with NWSL as well, where I would set that up. But that was my job every day, was to get all those ready. So for the tournament, I made, you know, whatever, 96 channels for the group stage, you know, put the date, put the name of each team, that sort of thing. And then usually 24 hours before, I would do like a starter post to be like, hey, you know, here's a link to the FIFA preview for this game. Here's a link. We work with the True Media Stats, who Paul Carr, former ESPN, runs. True Media was our partner. Hey, here's True Media's packet. Here are the referees for this game, things like that. And so every day that was like a static post of, hey, this is who's on a yellow card. If they get into the yellow card, they're suspended. So every day I would get up in the morning and do that for the games the next day. And that way everybody had 24 hours to say, hey, I have a question about how many career goals does Messi have? Or, you know, how many goals has he scored against the European team? And we would answer those kind of as a group. You know, we would have our assigned games as well, but everybody was good about, oh, you know, I'm working right now. I'm not doing anything. I'll answer this question about, you know, Mo Salah's goals for Egypt. And we all just really work together well as a group to kind of, if one of us is working, we help each other out.
0: On your poll of the German tier 3
3: yes.
0: piece, Was that impromptu in the moment, or was that something you had in your prep work?
3: A little bit of both. So as you mentioned earlier, we all did teams. I did not do Cape Verde, but I had access to our Google Drive, and everything that we'd done research-wise, all that sort of thing. So I was looking for some stuff on this guy, and I was sitting next to Marina Ayuso, who is Rebecca Lowe's researcher that she brought with her from NBC. Fantastic researcher, great person. And Marina was like, hey, do you have something on this player? And I was like, yes, I do. And so I gave it to Marina. She gave it to Rebecca. She used it. So some of that was like, hey, what's cool about this player? But some of it was like, hey, we've done the research. Let's read this guy's bio. And then just double check and make sure that what we have is right. You know, when did he leave this team in Germany? That sort of thing. Just so they had everything they needed.
0: Do you know, I don't know how much of the actual broadcasts you were privy to versus how mm-hmm. much of it you were sort of like deep into research in the moment. Right. Do you know what the best pull from your prep work was?
3: From my prep work, I don't know. Because okay. It was interesting because, like you said, we were assigned teams, but then we kind of started the tournament and that was out. Like it was like I followed Spain the whole tournament where I did every one of their games or anything like that. So I think one of the things that I did the first day of the U.S. game, obviously they beat Paraguay. Balogun has this great game. And so earlier that day, I had done like some research on here's every U.S. goal. Here's the last time somebody had two goals in a game. Here's the last time somebody had a hat trick. So I was feeding that in the moment to like, hey, Balogun's got two. The first ever World Cup hat trick was by an American. There hasn't been one since. Things like that. So I was on four of the five U.S. games. So that was fun. And that, again, like I know that team better than most of the teams in the world. So I was able to kind of say, oh, well, I know that when they beat Portugal, McBride scored a goal and had an assist. Like I was able to kind of pull that, and just double check it, that sort of thing.
0: I am very much looking forward to your piece. I'm assuming it's going to be on Connect Bridgeport.
3: Yes.
0: I'm very much looking forward to that. I'm going to ask you one more question, and then we'll leave it here for the sort of inside baseball stuff that I know fascinates me. I can't promise fascinates our viewers, but again, right. This is our palate cleanser from flood coverage, and we're going to have much deeper, like Mike and I are going to get into some soccer talk, some World Cup talk about the tournament itself coming up on the Friday free for all. So if you enjoyed this segment, this will re-air on Friday along with the larger segment about the soccer as a whole. But I am kind of curious, Mike, I know that's probably the largest single broadcast you'd ever been a part of. I mean, for many people, that would be in some ways, you know, you obviously hope that you'll get additional opportunities like that. But even if you don't, that is a career defining opportunity in some ways where you say, I worked on this is there is no bigger stage than like internationally. Whatever folks want to say about domestically, but internationally, there is no bigger stage than the World Cup. And maybe that's my bias against the Olympics. I know that that's technically the Olympics is probably the bigger stage, but I have always found myself much more fascinated by the World Cup than I have by the Olympics. I think part of that is because the Olympics is very esoteric and you can sort of stop and start and just sort of jump in whenever you want with the Olympics. And I don't think that's true with the World Cup. I think it's a cohesive story from start to finish. But just tell me from your perspective, what something you learned from that level that you now want to take with you when you go back and do work for ESPN Plus or whoever this coming year.
3: Yeah. And I've worked both. So really quick, it is very different. The Olympics, it almost felt like I was doing soccer. It was like a piece of the puzzle. This was the whole puzzle. Like everything was focused on this tournament, the soccer. It wasn't, you know, a lot of people kind of getting together. It was a group doing one thing. So that's the biggest thing. That's a good question. I think that for me, it's just kind of about, you know, you don't have to overcomplicate things, right? Like being in the production meetings was very fascinating. Because it was very much the producers being like, hey, what player do you want to focus on? What do you want to say about him? And they would talk about it. Hey, like, we're going to talk about the Dutch. What do you want to say about the Dutch? Thoughts on what do you want to say about the Dutch? Do you want to take Mexico instead? Like, it was very much of like, hey, hit the biggest points, hit the highlights. You don't have to do too much. Like, it's as long as you're communicating the most important thing, that's what you're supposed to do.
0: Very good. All right, folks, we're going to take a break here on the this segment, this portion. And in the meantime, again, a reminder, this will re-air on Friday if you want to give it a listen, along with the larger segment, which is going to be where I pick Mike's brain on some of the craziest matches, which felt like there are a lot to choose from. We'll get into them. And in the meantime, we'll take one quick break. We're back right after this.
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0: All right. Special thanks to Mike Minnick for helping us take our mind off the flooding for a minute. We're going to reset and go back over everything we know about the flooding at this point. We do have a story up now at WKMZnews.com that we will continue to update, trying to make everything as convenient as possible in a single place. And you can also follow WKMZ on Facebook. But okay, what we know, floodwaters have begun to recede, allowing for the next stage of flood recovery, or at least the next stage of this situation, which is flood recovery. So you have mass flooding in central West Virginia, of course, on Tuesday. We have information about the flood itself, which includes the amount of rain that fell. We know that something like 7 inches of rain fell. That's the highest number that I've heard at this point, 7 inches, which, you know, depending on what you, you know, what you know about snowfall, that is like, that can be up to 13 feet of snow. I think I did the math right on that, right? Maybe I'm wrong on 13 feet. Yeah, no, it couldn't be 13 feet. Hold on a second. That would be like the equivalent of like 7.5 feet of snow, 7 to 7.5 feet, somewhere in that range. It's a lot of rain. It's a lot of water to fall, and more than half of it fell in less than 40 minutes. So again, just a massive, massive amount. We know that there are hubs being set up in Weston and Buchanan. In Buchanan, it sounds like West Virginia Wesleyan, though I'm not sure the exact spot, though I imagine there will be signage up. But we'll get more information on that as we can. West Virginia Wesleyan likely going to be the hub for donations and, also for people who need to get, the objects themselves, cleaning supplies, bottled water, that kind of stuff. We do know there's one set up in Lewis County. I don't have a location on that at the moment. We're working on that. We'll get that on the news as soon as possible or over at WKMZnews.com. Again, WKMZnews.com. It's the lead story up at the website right now. Still looking for updates on the 911 service outage, in Upshur County. Last I had heard, folks who needed emergency responders can call 304-613-2619. Again, that is 304-613-2619. We are paying attention to a number of other issues related to flooding at this time, or more accurately related to post-flooding information at this time. You can get some of that information also at WVMetroNews.com. Again, WVMetroNews.com. Water has receded. Power outages is getting down a little bit closer now to 5,000. They were at one point this morning, they were up still around 5,400. So some progress being made there. I was going through the map. Looks like Barber, Upshur, Lewis, Taylor, Harrison, Doddridge, Ritchie, and Gilmer counties all dealing with power outages at this moment. It is interesting. I don't think there are any power outages in Braxton at the moment. So they seem to have gotten that area situated. We know there are 500 National Guardsmen now deployed, about 300 of whom are in Upshur County, 200 of whom are in Lewis County at this moment. And there have been reinforcements from other sections of the state as well. Preston, Monongalia County sending first responders. I know Harrison County at one point had sent first responders to help with water rescues. I don't know beyond that, though. Lewis County, they're still working on cleanup now, as water had started to recede. But it is wild. I have a friend of mine whose family lives in Weston, and he had said that they actually were really lucky. Where they live was completely unimpacted by flooding, but that there are huge swaths of the town that took on just catastrophic amounts of water. Updates as far as HealthNet, damages to DOH equipment, and again, hub information. All that can be found at WVMetroNews.com. We'll also try to have hub information up as quickly as possible at WKMZNews.com. Again, the update there is we know West Virginia Wesleyan is going to be the hub for Upshur County. Don't know about where the hub is for Lewis County, though. As I understand it, they have already started collecting donations, but working on an actual spot or location. Look, this is going to be an ongoing issue for a while here. The good news is the floodwaters have started to recede. The good news is that cleanup can begin. The good news is that recovery can begin, but this is going to be a massive, massive battle. And it's just wild, again, seeing the images from yesterday. And I talked a little bit about this on Metro News Midday when I was on their show. And I remember the 2016 floods, and obviously I was on the ground, and we didn't have the type of drone technology that we have now to go and go back and kind of compare and contrast. But I do remember this feeling of sort of that widespread devastation that you can't almost comprehend just how significant and massive it is. So keep your eyes peeled, keep your eyes on what's going on the news, WKMZNews.com. And if you were unaffected, keep your eyes on ways that you can help, because there are going to be a lot of people who are going to need your help right now in West Virginia. I'm Alex Wederspiel. This is The Morning Spiel presented by Royal Water Treatment on 103.3 WKMZ. We so appreciate those of you who listen to our program. We will have more information coming up on what our stations and what our company will be doing to help as well. We'll probably do some stuff on that tomorrow. In the meantime, we will also have the Friday Free for All tomorrow. Looking forward to that. So hopefully you'll tune in for a little sports talk from 7 to 9. And beyond that, we'll be focused more on flood coverage as well. I'm Alex Wederspiel. We'll see you all tomorrow.

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1: A new warning to Iran. I'm Dave Anthony, Fox News. President Trump posted on Truth Social a short time ago that the U.S. will impose major military punishment if the Iran-backed Houthi rebels keep attacking ships in another waterway.
2: If Houthi forces attack additional vessels, that both Iran and the Houthis will pay a heavy price. This does come after reports indicate two Saudi-linked oil tankers were targeted near the Red Sea by this proxy group in Yemen. It also follows the 12th straight night of U.S. strikes against Iran. According to CENTCOM, the strikes focused on degrading Iran's ability to threaten vessels in the Strait of Hormuz.
1: Fox's Trey Yingston, Tel Aviv. Oil prices keep surging back up. WTI up more than 5%. It's over 91 bucks a barrel, now 92. Brent crude is rising 6%. It's $100 again. And the gas pump price up 15 cents in the last week. And while the Iran conflict's all about preventing them from getting nuclear weapons, the U.S. has worked out a deal with Saudi Arabia that Congress would have to approve to help the Saudis build a nuclear power program.
3: On Truth Social, President Trump revealed a previously unknown condition to a landmark agreement announced yesterday. He says American help for a Saudi civilian nuclear program is totally subject to Saudi Arabia joining the Abraham Accords. They are a series of agreements which have expanded the number of Arab states with diplomatic ties to Israel.
1: Fox's Jonathan Savage. A new Fox News poll gives Democrats an edge ahead of the midterm elections. 53% say they'd vote for a Democrat for Congress in November. And looking ahead to 2028, a prominent progressive leads a presidential survey.
4: The University of New Hampshire's Granite State poll finds that 22% of likely Democratic primary voters support New York Congresswoman Alexandria Ocasio-Cortez. It puts her 1 point ahead of former Transportation Secretary Pete Buttigieg. Democratic Senator Mark Kelly is in third place.
1: That's Fox's Tanya J. Powers. Gavin Newsom, Kamala Harris are fourth and fifth. 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
8: Good morning at the WKMZ News Desk. I'm Alex Wiederspiel. 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Drive home happy. New information continues to come out, including that 150 pieces of DOH equipment were damaged at the Route 33 Equipment Division in Buchanan. Meanwhile, distribution centers are starting to open. West Virginia Wesleyan Campus will act as a drop-off for distribution of cleaning supplies as water begins to recede. Cleanup is underway in Lewis County, where local health department volunteers are at work to bring folks up to date for tetanus if they were exposed to floodwaters. A donation center is now open in Lewis County from 9 a.m. to 5 p.m. Volunteers can bring in water, canned goods, clothing, cleaning supplies, and personal hygiene items. Get all the information you need at WVMetroNews.com. Two people face charges in Marion County after an 11-year-old boy died of a self-inflicted gunshot wound. 56-year-old James Smock and 54-year-old Tammy Lee are both accused as the owners of the gun used by the boy. Investigators say the firearm was not secured. The child died Monday. Smock and Lee are in custody. An explosive arrest in Harrison County. Two Preston County natives were charged for having an improvised explosive device. Police found it during a traffic stop, arresting 61-year-old Mary Lynn Cassell and 62-year-old Gerald Lynn Williams of

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3: Sunny today, a high of 76. Cloudy tonight, low 57. Sunny and relatively pleasant Friday, high 79. Cloudy Friday night, low 62. A chance of maybe some showers Saturday, mostly sunny otherwise, high 79. Sunday could see a shower or a thunderstorm, sunny otherwise, high 81. That's your full forecast on 103.3 WKMZ.
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0: 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This is Metro News Talk Line. We are underway.
1: You do not attempt to change the station. 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
0: 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Dave in Morgantown, TJ in Charleston. Gang's all here. Ethan Collins, our audio producer, running the video stream this morning. Intern Mila under the supervision of Jake Link. Coming up today, much more on the response and recovery efforts underway in central West Virginia, where torrential rains on Tuesday produced significant flooding in Upshur and Lewis counties. Governor Morrissey is holding a news conference this hour. We'll get caught up on that a little bit later with Jeff Jenkins. Also, Brad McElhenney will stop by this morning. There are multiple calls for a member of the House of Delegates to resign after charges were filed in federal court. We'll get into that story coming up in just a little bit. Say good morning, TJ Meadows in the Charleston studios. Good morning, TJ.
4: Good morning, sir.
0: The flood recovery and response efforts continue. The waters have receded in Buchanan and Weston, and now the cleanup efforts can get underway. Joining us this morning is the County Commission President in Upshur County, Christy Tenney. Christy, good morning. Thanks for joining us.
5: Good morning. Thanks for having me today.
0: Absolutely. How are things to get the day started today?
5: So today we still do have search and rescue teams out, but we have been starting to move into our cleanup and recovery phase. There's so many families, of course, facing a long road ahead, but we're trying to make some progress here and focus on really connecting the people with the resources that they need and coordinating that debris removal and helping those residents begin to figure out how they can start rebuilding and getting that cleanup done.
4: Christy, you noted search and recovery. Are people unaccounted for?
5: At this time, we are still, yes, in looking for a few individuals that are unaccounted for.
0: Christy, is the damage in the county, is it concentrated more in one location than another? Where are some of the hardest hit areas in Upshur County?
5: Most of the hardest hit areas are really in our downtown, but we have our police force today on the ground covering the whole entire county to see what damage has been done now that the water has resided and been taken back.
4: Are there any areas specifically in Buchanan? We had some photos as late as yesterday afternoon that still had significant flooding in the streets, people flooded into their homes. Has all of that water

relatively pleasant Friday, high 79. Cloudy Friday night, low 62. A chance of maybe some showers Saturday, mostly sunny otherwise, high 79. Sunday could see a shower or a thunderstorm, sunny otherwise, high 81. That's your full forecast on 103.3 WKMZ.

0: SUVs.
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15: West Virginia Metro News. I'm Jeff Jenkins. The West Virginia National Guard is assisting state police and other agencies in trying to reach a car submerged in water in Upshur County that may have the bodies of two people still unaccounted for in connection with Tuesday's disastrous flooding. State Adjutant General Jim Seward says the area is not easy to reach.
16: It's an area that is incredibly difficult to get to. And I think we've made great success today.
15: There have been no deaths in connection with the flooding confirmed. We check back in today with Buchanan Mayor Robbie Skinner. Where the water has finally receded, he says the cleanup's underway.
17: There's just so many places that got hit that they're not used to getting hit. There were places that this town took on water. I've lived here my whole life. I've never seen water present where it was.
15: Skinner says it's sad to see the damages caused to some downtown businesses in Buchanan. West Virginia Wesleyan College in Buchanan will be the central point in Upshur County for collecting and handing out flood cleanup supplies. Wesleyan President James Moore says they've had no hesitation in opening up their campus.
0: We're doing all those things. We are part of this community, so our campus is the community's resource in any way that we can serve.
15: The American Red Cross is already in the flood zone, have been since Tuesday. Today is a good day, though, for cleanup. Lots of sunshine, temperatures around 80. 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
8: Come on, Liam, let's go. 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Oh, come on, use your head! 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
9: There he goes again. 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
15: A story posted this afternoon at WVMetroNews.com. New information. In the Elliot Prick case, the member of the House of Delegates from Fayette County charged with seducing a 15-year-old girl over the last few years while he was a teacher in Fayette County. State School Superintendent Michelle Blatt today suspending Pritt's teaching certificate in light of the charges. Pritt is scheduled to be back in federal court for a preliminary hearing Monday, currently being held in the Carter County, Kentucky jail. From the Metro News Anchor Desk, I'm Jeff Jenkins.
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21: All right, welcome back. 26 minutes till the hour, Metro News Hotline. Thank you so much for tuning in today, folks. I really, really do appreciate it. We don't take for granted the time you spend listening to our program. We really, really don't. We care about every single listener. And I was, I'm not just kidding around. If you've got a constructive criticism on the show or something that you'd like to hear more about, hey, don't hesitate to send me a text on that. I'm a big boy. I can take it. 304-TALK, 304, 304-8255, 304. Question of the day about Brett Michaels. Brett Michaels, a poison. Brett Michaels just had surgery after dealing with a kidney stone issue that began at the regatta right here in Charleston. So the question of the day, and it is sponsored by Selango Law, what are some times you had to power through at work or for your family despite an injury or sickness? What are some times you had to power through at work or for your family despite an injury or sickness? You know the text line, 304-TALK-304, 304-8255-304. I'm on X. I might be the last one, but I'm still there at Weekly, W-E-E-K-L-E-Y. Coop and Media, it's not that unusual to see somebody come to work on crutches or do a show with a broken arm or something like that just because of the nature of that. Have you ever had to do any of that in broadcasting? Because I have.
22: The worst that actually happened to me was an injury that I had on job that was probably one that I should have been looked at. It was actually my first, or it was my time, the current tour that I'm on with the company, it was at the beginning of that. So it was back in 2010 when I first came back. I was doing Rick Johnson and Mike Agnello show in the afternoon. I was producing that show and in this time slot. And the chair that I was in slipped out from underneath me. It broke from underneath me, or it didn't break. It had a broken a leg on it, and the leg like rotated around and slipped out from underneath me. I fell backwards, and there's a ledge back here, and I fell backwards and hit the back of my head full weight when I weighed 320 pounds, the back of my head on this ledge, and that hurt so bad I jumped forward and then fell forward and hit my forehead on the board and about knocked myself out. I was on the floor, and I like climbed up and like shook it off and like stayed here the rest of the thing. Rick noticed it, but didn't know exactly what happened. And I told him after the show, I was like, oh, I'm fine. I just, the chair broke or whatever. Man, I had like headaches and backaches and like I had problems. It was tough. Like the pain I was in, like getting through the show. And I had some problems for some weeks after that, to be honest with you. I never brought it up because I was embarrassed because I was so overweight. I was like, hey, I broke the chair.
1: Oh, I got you.
22: You know what I mean?
1: You don't want to admit that.
22: Yeah, I don't want to admit to it. But the fact of the matter was, I was pretty bad hurt. At the time, I may have even, I mean, I was out of it for the rest of that show. I may have even had a concussion or something. I mean, it was really bad. I was so far out of it, struggling to put the show together after that.
1: We may have to spend a little time on the show today talking about injuries that occurred during live broadcasts, because I've got a couple. Not people coming to work hurt. People who are actually injured.
22: That's why
1: while
22: I was thinking.
1: That's
22: why I was thinking about that. The other thing I can think about is when I had my hernia surgery. I was back to work the next day. The doctor was asking me what I did for a living because usually he's like, you take a couple of days off. And I told him, he's like, yeah, you could go back if you really.
1: Nice.
22: But I didn't tell him about this 300-pound door out here, which was honestly when I was recovering from my hernia surgery. That door, because it's so heavy, was like my biggest obstacle.
1: Yeah, it leads into the broadcasting bunker.
22: Yeah.
1: Jermaine Lucier from Gizmodo.com joins me now. Hey, Jermaine, how you doing?
2: Doing very well, thank you.
1: Are you at San Diego's Comic-Con right now?
2: Yes, I am.
1: So tell me about what is going on around you right now.
2: Right now I'm in a restaurant at the Hilton Bayfront Hotel just waiting on my lunch. I just finished doing a panel on the video game coming out for Wolverine, and after this I'm going to a panel about the George Lucas's new museum, and it's just a nonstop thing for the next couple of days.
1: Dang, man, you're in nerd heaven. That sounds really, really interesting. How is the Comic-Con being attended this year?
2: Oh, it's always crazy. It's always busy. Lines everywhere. But it's only Thursday, so today is the least crazy day. It ramps up a little bit Friday, and then Saturday and Sunday are just, you can barely walk around. It's so crazy.
1: So did Wolverine actually show up for this panel about the Wolverine video game?
2: The gentleman who plays him in the video game did. I guess his name's Liam McIntyre. But, yeah, I mean, like, if you ever play the Insomnia Spider-Man video games, they're really great, and they're making one for Wolverine. It's really awesome. But that's just the start of my day, of my weekend. We have Lanterns, we have Silo, we have Marvel Studios. It's just crazy.
1: Coop mentioned on the show yesterday that he wasn't really that wowed by the trailer for Avengers Doomsday. What did you think?
2: Yeah, I mean, when I saw it like in April, and it was pretty exciting to see it then. But seeing it on a screen, I completely understand it. We don't know what's happening with this movie. Why are these characters here? How did they get together? What's the threat besides Dr. Doom? I'm really hoping that this panel on Saturday, they explain more of the movie, maybe release a little bit more footage, because I'm with Coop. I think it's kind of fun to see some of it until you dig a little bit below the surface.
1: So tell me a little bit about the George Lucas Museum. Where is it and what can be in it? And doesn't Disney own most of the IP for this?
2: Well, it's called the Lucas Museum of Narrative Arts.
1: Okay.
2: And it's in Los Angeles, right by USC, where his alma mater. And I mean, Google it. They spent like $1 billion on this insanely beautiful architectural thing. And yes, there is Star Wars stuff in there, but Lucas wanted to more explore just narrative over the course of history. So there's arts and there's, you know, music and everything. And then yes, there is a whole thing of Star Wars stuff that he personally owned. But it's just this massive art museum, basically, just kind of co-founded by George Lucas.
1: All right. Well, you're a Star Wars guy, man. What do you think the most expensive piece of what's the most expensive piece, most valuable piece of Star Wars memorabilia you think George Lucas owns?
2: If there's anything that he has is priceless. I mean, like, just recently someone bought the lightsaber from Empire Strikes Back with the hand attached to it, right?
1: Right.
2: The hand that got cut off. I think it sold for like $3 million, which it sounds like it's a lot. But if you did some other things that Lucas probably owns, people would be willing to pay much more than that. So, yeah.
1: That's crazy. That's crazy. And, you know, we talked about this on the show yesterday. I'm glad you're on the show today because I wanted to get your gut reaction on this. What is your take on this RoboCop series that's going to be on Amazon? What do you think?
2: I, I'm cautious about it. I think it's such a great story, a great character. I just don't know if they can do it justice for compared to that first movie. But, you know, it has been in development for a long time, and it doesn't get to this stage without a version that, at least on paper, is good. So I'll definitely give it a shot once it comes out, and it is coming out because it was greenlit, but it's hard to tell with things like this.
1: Yeah, they're going to have to develop their own storylines that are going to be outside the realm of the movie, but it could be interesting. The thing is, it's hard to believe, but that RoboCop is almost 40 years old now.
2: Yeah, absolutely. Came out in 1987, so next year.
1: Yeah, yeah. And I'd forgotten until the story started coming out about this reboot series they're going to do on Amazon Prime for RoboCop, that they tried to reboot this as a movie about 12 years ago. I never saw that. Did you see it?
2: I did see it. And honestly, it's not as bad as you would think. The problem is, it's if it wasn't called RoboCop, it would have been pretty cool because it's not the same exact story. But it is called RoboCop, and it carries these expectations with it. So I remember liking it when it came out. And they actually made a TV show in the 90s, too, that no one remembers.
1: I don't.
2: So it's been tried a couple times.
1: Hey, I'll let you go on this. So Disclosure Day is now streaming after it made about $250 million. That seems pretty fast, doesn't it?
2: Yeah. Well, that's how these things go these days, really. I mean, you're looking at like 30 days until something comes up. Unless it's like super duper successful, and then maybe you get 90 days. But even then, you know, compared to 10 years ago, it would take 4 months. So, yeah, it is. It's short, but if you haven't seen it, I recommend you do.
1: So, where can you see it? Is it on all the platforms? You have to rent it.
2: Yeah, you have to rent it just now. It'll probably be on Peacock. I'd say in probably another month. But if you really want to see, you can rent it now for whatever. $15-$20.
1: Hey, I'll get you out of here on this one. So, for an example, you're covering the Comic-Con in San Diego. How long is your day? I mean, does it go all day, part of the day? How long does it take you to go through a day of work when you cover a Comic-Con?
2: And every day is a little different, but using today as an example, I had an event at 8 a.m. and I have an event at 8 p.m.
1: Wow.
2: And in between, I have downtimes like this. But you know, in those downtimes, usually I'm catching up on work from other things. So tomorrow's a little better. I don't think I start anything till 11. And then that goes till about 8. But yeah, it can be pretty taxing, especially when you realize you're working over the weekend. So
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2: It's always the Marvel panel, though. Me personally, I'm most excited. 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
1: 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Thanks, Jermaine.
2: Thanks, Dave.
1: All right. 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
1: All right, welcome back to the show. By the way, Jermaine Lucier, who just joined us from the San Diego Comic-Con, I just retweeted his story from Gizmodo.com about the coolest things he's seen so far. Lots of great photos. Check it out if you follow me on Exit Weekly, WEEKLEY. All right, let's get into the sound of sports, and we'll start with college football. SEC Media Days are wrapping up today in Tampa. LSU's new coach Lane Kiffin met the media today, and Kiffin's comments were highly anticipated since he hasn't posted on Instagram or X since mid-May.
28: You have some elite high school players we just signed, some of the best D linemen in America, you know, that'll be true freshmen, and then some elite portal, first-round portal players coming in that combination. That roster is exciting to work with. I can't wait to get to the field, get back to fall camp to do that. But it also excites me about the future of LSU, too, not just this year. We put together a roster that can win now.
1: Kiffin's got a stacked roster to work with in Baton Rouge. He noted today in his remarks that LSU has a dozen players with NIL deals with Nike, 4 more than any other roster in the nation. Baseball now. What a nice win for the Dirty Birds last night here in Charleston. Dirty Birds spotted Gastonia an early 7-1 lead. Then they scored 3 in the bottom of the ninth to walk it off with a 9-8 win. This Atlantic League series continues tonight at Gilmar Ballpark. From the big leagues, the Pirates split their twin bill with the Yankees in the Bronx last night, losing the nightcap 2-0. Max Fried allowed 1 hit over 5 in his return after a 2-month layoff. Trailing in the ninth with 2 on and 2 out, Troy O'Hearn at the plate A review of a close play at first base did not go the Buccos' way to end the game.
0: Yankees one out away from a win.
8: Drama building here at the stadium. Tim Hill takes over the mound for the Yankees. He's got to get left-hander Ryan O'Hearn. Two out, two on.
0: The pitch. Chopped weakly to second. Chisholm. Stadium. And now the Pirates may challenge this and will. And that is going to be very close. David, that is very close. I think he may be safe. Let's see.
9: That made it close.
10: After review, call on the field stands. The runner is out.
0: And that is the ball game. Yankees win it 2-0.
1: All right, I thought Ryan O'Hearn was safe, but what do I know? The Bucks' Bubba Chandler pitched 6 1/3 of two-hit ball for his first scoreless outing of the year, but it wasn't enough. Here's Don Kelly on that call to end the game and splitting that twin bill with the Yankees last night.
11: That's a tough one right there. You know, O'Hearn got down there and, you know, busted it, and I think that they said the call stands, and for them to say the call stands, they didn't have good enough evidence to overturn it. Personally, I thought he beat it.
15: What do you take away from the day here with a split doubleheader?
11: Yeah, it's you know, anytime you lose, it's frustrating to talk about positives after a loss, but to come in to Yankee Stadium and on a road trip to finish 3-3 against two good teams and in a doubleheader, you know, thought we played pretty well today.
1: Pirates are off tonight before they open a weekend set against the Cubs at PNC tomorrow night. Right-hander Jared Jones takes the ball in the opener. In Seattle, Reds rookie Sal Stewart hit a go-ahead 3-run homer in the 7th to lift Cincinnati past the Mariners 5-3. Stewart hit his team-leading 21st home run of the season on a first-pitch sinker from M's reliever Edward Bazzardo.
16: Here's Sal Stewart, not out of the woods. The All-Star stands in.
17: Two outs, two on, one-run lead for the Mariners.
18: Swings and drives it high, deep to right field. Back goes Canton. It is gone! Sal Stewart drives one just over the right field fence. A three-run opposite field. Go-ahead home run for the rookie. 5-3 Reds on the bomb by Sal.
29: Well, that is some kind of clutch hit by Sal Stewart. Looked like Bazzardo was trying to run that ball up and in, and he left it up and middle. And Sal Stewart does what Sal Stewart does.
1: The Reds got a bit of a break in this series. The M's J.P. Crawford didn't play in any of the games with a sore wrist, and Julio Rodriguez was also limited but did DH yesterday. Brady Singer worked into the 7th in this one, going 6 2/3, allowing just 3 earned runs on 6 hits with 6 Ks. But after the game, Singer seemed more interested in talking about Sal Stewart.
30: He's crazy. Huge part of this team. Really good swing today. And, you know, obviously, you know, won the game for us with that swing. You know, he's a joy to watch every day. He brings energy, and he's a great teammate. So enjoy watching him. Obviously, hit homers, but, you know, the teammate he is, too.
1: All right, Reds are off tonight before moving into St. Louis for the weekend. Rhett Lauder, the right-hander, is going to go for the series opener on Friday. In Boston, the Orioles ended the Red Sox franchise record, tying 15-game winning streak last night, 5-1 in the nightcap of a doubleheader. The O's got all the offense they needed in the first inning with Dylan Beavers at the plate. A wild pitch brought home a run, then he banged a base hit to score two more.
31: And now Beavers will bat left on left.
16: Orioles looking to get on the board, and they'll do so because of a wild pitch. Alonso trots in and scores. It's 1-0 Baltimore. A gift from Eduardo Rivera.
32: Yeah, the old 58-footer. Bounce it out in front of home plate.
16: Swinging a line drive, and here comes the 3-0. Into scores Henderson. O'Neill coming down the line. He's going to score on a 2-run base hit from Dylan Beavers.
31: A 2-out, 2-RBI knock for Beavers. And it's 3-0 Baltimore.
1: So the O's avoid a 3-game sweep, and they win for the 11th time in their last 16 games. The Orioles are off tonight before they host the Braves all weekend, starting tomorrow night. Let's take a quick break. We're coming back to wrap the hour in just a moment.
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1: All right, that's going to do it for the first hour of the show. We'll take a break for news, come back, and tell you about a bumpy day in the financial markets. Reset our question of the day. Larry Gross from Mountain Stage is going to be here. And we're going to talk about something that's occurred in Major League Baseball this afternoon by Gavin Williams of the Guardians that's more difficult to do than throw a no-hitter. Think about that. This is Metro News, the voice of West Virginia.

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1: The missiles keep coming. Lisa Brady, Fox News. Iran still attacking U.S. Gulf allies.
2: Places where there are U.S. bases. Just seconds ago, Kuwait saying it's activated its air defenses. Earlier in the day, parts of Kuwait were hit. They were attacked by drones from Iran.
1: Fox's Steve Harrigan in Tel Aviv. This despite President Trump's warnings of ramped up U.S. strikes.
3: They would like to do something, but I say they're not ready yet. They need more of the same.
1: Earlier today, another war powers resolution aimed at reining in the president's actions in Iran passed the House for a second time, but failed in the Senate.
4: Think about the people who are deployed right now, standing on that wall with a loaded weapon, who have volunteered to defend our country and our way of life.
1: Montana Republican Senator and Navy SEAL veteran Tim Sheehy.
4: When you're fighting for your country, you don't care what party's in office, but you're fighting to defend your country. And you turn on the news and see your elected officials stabbing you in the back, telling you that you're failing.
1: He calls Iran's current attacks the flailings of a failing empire. But House Minority Leader Hakeem Jeffries calls Operation Epic Fury an epic failure, also criticizing the newly announced deal in the works for the Saudis to have a civilian nuclear program.
5: Any responsible president actually would have provided a briefing through his cabinet secretaries in advance of any sort of public proclamation.
1: Jeffries accusing the president of chasing attention. The White House says the president's putting America first. The deal would allow U.S. firms to develop a nuclear program in Saudi Arabia with conditions, including that it's only for civilian use, no uranium enrichment, and that the Saudis would join the Abraham Accords, normalizing relations with Israel. Saudi Arabia has previously said that would require a clear path to Palestinian statehood. A sell-off on Wall Street as oil prices surged. The Dow down 507 at the bell, U.S. crude topping $93 a barrel during the session. 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
9: Good afternoon. From the WKMZ News Desk, I'm Alex Wiederspiel. New information continues to come out, including that 150 pieces of DOH equipment were damaged at the Route 33 Equipment Division in Buchanan. Meanwhile, distribution centers are starting to open. West Virginia Wesleyan Campus will act as a drop-off for distribution of cleaning supplies as water begins to recede. Cleanup is underway in Lewis County, where local health department volunteers are at work to bring folks up to date for tetanus if they were exposed to floodwaters. A donation center is now open in Lewis County from 9 a.m. to 5 p.m. Volunteers can bring in water, canned goods, clothing, cleaning supplies, and personal hygiene items. Get all the information you need at WVMetroNews.com. Two people face charges in Marion County after an 11-year-old boy died of a self-inflicted gunshot wound. 56-year-old James Smock and 54-year-old Tammy Lee are both accused as the owners of the gun used by the boy. Investigators say the firearm was not secured. The child died Monday. Smock and Lee are in custody. An explosive arrest in Harrison County. Two Preston County natives were charged for having an improvised explosive device. Police found it during a traffic stop, arresting 61-year-old Mary Lynn Cassell and 62-year-old Gerald Lynn Williams of Independence. Police investigators also found meth. It's not clear why they had the IED. Hazardous road conditions in the region prevented some involved in a Harrison County court case from reaching the courthouse on Wednesday. The trial of Victor Lee Chess has now been delayed as a result. The former Clarksburg first grade teacher's aide is facing 12 sex-related charges connected to accusations from four children. Bridgeport will take the field tonight in Little League action against Jefferson in the championship semifinals in the under 12 Little League. The winner will face either Shady Spring or Mineral on Friday in Barbersville. From the WKMZ News Desk, I'm Alex Wiederspiel.
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9: Cloudy tonight, low 57. Sunny and relatively pleasant Friday, high 79. Cloudy Friday night, low 62. A chance of maybe some showers Saturday, mostly sunny otherwise, high 79. Sunday could see a shower or a thunderstorm, sunny otherwise, high 81. Monday, a possible thunderstorm, partly sunny otherwise. That's your full forecast on 103.3 WKMZ.

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2: Sports headlines at 5 o'clock. The Dirty Birds host Gastonia tonight here in Charleston. Meanwhile, the Pirates, the Reds, the O's, and the Nats all have the night off. And Gavin Williams of the Guardians had an immaculate inning today, but Cleveland loses to the Twins 3-1-12. This is Metro News, the voice of West Virginia.
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9: Expanded threats and counter threats. I'm Lisa Brady, Fox News. The UK in the crosshairs after warnings from Iran that British bases used by American B-1 bombers could be targets.
10: British government responded quickly, saying the UK stands ready 24/7 to defend itself.
9: Fox's Steve Harrigan in Tel Aviv. Those bombers believed to be part of a U.S. surge in the region, reportedly to give the president more options. Meantime, Iran-backed rebels in Yemen attacking two Saudi oil tankers in the Red Sea.
10: That Red Sea route was key for Saudi Arabia. Now, at least temporarily, it's going to be a problem. 7% of the world's oil was flowing out of there. It's caused oil prices to spike. It also potentially opens up a second front in this war. President Trump has promised massive military retaliation if the Houthis keep it up.
9: The international benchmark Brent crude getting back over $100 a barrel. U.S. oil prices surging back over $93. President Trump says Iran wants to make a deal.
11: They're not ready yet. They got some evil intentions. We cannot let them have a nuclear weapon.
9: Axios reporting he is considering a massive attack. More than two dozen states are suing the Trump administration over requirements to comply with election rules in order to get disaster aid.
12: The lawsuit is challenging FEMA and Homeland Security policies, saying the administration is requiring states to help DHS with immigration enforcement and change election systems, like verifying the citizenship of every registered voter. If the states don't comply, they could see some cuts to federal funding. In similar cases, since the start of the president's second term, the courts have been frequently siding with states. A ruling last year barred the administration from putting conditions on other FEMA funding.
9: Fox's Jill Nato in D.C. Tropical storm Bertha heading inland northeast of Galveston, making a second landfall in Texas today after first hitting Louisiana. No significant impacts reported. 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
15: At the news desk, I'm Alex Wiederspiel.
16: As one phase turns toward flood recovery and cleanup, another phase also begins. Governor Patrick Morrisey spoke following massive and maybe historic flooding in central West Virginia on Tuesday, concerned about the possibility of undiscovered fatalities. It's now confirmed that the city of Buchanan received 4.5 inches of rain over a period of 37 minutes on Tuesday, quickly overwhelming their systems. 500 National Guard soldiers have now been deployed. Around 300 are in Upshur County and 200 in Lewis County. Those in Upshur County having issues with cell service can still reach out to first responders if they need to at 304-613-2619. A 911 outage impacted the county immediately following the storm. You can get additional information today at WVMetroNews.com. The Clarksburg Water Board on Tuesday reviewed progress on major infrastructure projects. Crews have finished installing the main line on Goff Avenue to 24th Street and new customer service lines to 23rd Street. The board also announced the purchase of several new vehicles. The Harrison County Animal Control Center does not know yet if they'll receive a no-kill designation for a second straight year. That question comes in connection to an animal hoarding case that may have harmed the shelter's metrics after bringing in a significant number of dogs from one single hoarding case rescue. Lawyers for Senator Jim Justice and his family are asking a judge overseeing a case over control of the Greenbrier Hotel to allow until August 7th to work out complexities like a casino license review, though it remains unclear whether state lottery's oversight will actually be completed by that date. You can read about the ongoing saga involving the Justice family of businesses right now at WVMetroNews.com.
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16: Cloudy tonight, low 57. Sunny and relatively pleasant Friday, high 79. Cloudy Friday night, low 62. A chance of maybe some showers Saturday, mostly sunny otherwise, high 79. Sunday could see a shower or a thunderstorm, sunny otherwise, high 81. Monday, a possible thunderstorm, partly sunny otherwise. That's your full forecast on 103.3 WKMZ.

0: You know, I think it might be because, you know, Intel was up about 9% after hours. They blew out their earnings numbers, Dave, as you said. They beat on the top, the bottom lines. It's driven by their artificial intelligence infrastructure boom. They've had their fastest quarterly revenue growth since 2011. The second quarter revenue was $16.1 billion. That's year over year. It was up 25% over the year. So those are just mind-boggling numbers.
1: I want to ask you about Alphabet. So, you know, Google is down today, and if you go back to the beginning of the year, I mean, it's up now less than 2%. It's come all the way back. Now, this stock ran up almost all the way to $400 a share and closed today under $318. You know, we've seen a lot of the hyperscalers recalibrate as we've gone deeper into the year. What's the chart telling you about Google here?
0: Well, I'll tell you. You know, it was, did not have a good day. It's down 7% today. Definitely had been hanging on in a range, Dave, somewhere around that 400 level or a little bit below that. Today it really dropped. It was below the 50-day. It's below the 200-day. You know, the reaction to the earnings report just did not do much for this stock. I think I would avoid this one right now. Eventually it'll be a buy, though.
1: All right, let me ask you, do you have any advice or any comments for the people who weighed in on SpaceX? You know, SpaceX was the biggest IPO ever, and today it was up almost $3, but is still trading under $119 a share, and that's, you know, $10 under where the thing came public. What about the people who are holding SpaceX here?
0: Well, I think at this point you've become a long-term holder, I'm afraid, because, you know, we had it opened the high, you know, a couple, 3 days into it was, you know, all the way up here at 200. You know, right now we're way down here, closed today, you know, 112. So there's a little bit of hurt going on if you bought that one in the beginning. This is the reason I really don't like to buy IPOs. You know, I let them settle probably for a couple of months. That's just me. And it doesn't mean that SpaceX is out of it. You know, certainly this is a company. We'll have to see what they do going forward. It just means that, you know, right now it's pulled back. They're going to be hit with some shares. They're going to hit the market also here pretty soon, some more shares. So it'll have to absorb that. I think if someone bought it early, they're probably just going to hold it.
1: All right. I guess we might as well pile on Elon Musk here because the news isn't great on Tesla either.
0: No, you're right. I mean, they had negative free cash flow. Negative. Now, think about this. If I just told you how well Intel did, they had negative free cash flow of more than $1 billion in the second quarter. This is heavy spending on AI. You know, the stock was down 13%. You know, I think it had a big earnings miss for the second quarter. Their operating expenses rose faster than their revenue during the period. You know, it's just its amount of spend, and we're not seeing that coming back in the earnings part. So that's what you're seeing on Tesla.
1: Yeah, so Tesla has dived 14.5% to an 11-month low, so it really has been a struggle. You know, despite all that, when you take a look at the big money center banks, Bank of America and J.P. Morgan in particular, they're just marching on. They're going higher.
0: Yeah, the banks, as we said, they had a pretty good week last week while I was gone. You're right, they're acting well. Their profit margins are pretty good. These, you know, I think these are all the big banks are looking fairly solid here.
1: Let me ask you, and I appreciate you jumping on with us and being patient because we had a little breaking news about the tornadoes in West Virginia. But I mean, if you're holding some of those big integrated oil stocks, the Chevrons, the Exxons, the refiners, they're way up on today's news. I mean, do you take profits here? Because that potentially could be fool's gold for when oil prices eventually go down.
0: Well, that's the problem. I think that I would be in profit-taking or certainly a defensive mode because you're right. This is a short-term blip. I congratulate everybody who's made some money doing this, you know, going in here when the oil prices are marching higher. But you're right. As soon as hopefully we get some sort of a resolution with Iran, and the oil prices, they will come down. I mean, this is an inflation based on, you know, hostilities in the Middle East, and that will not last forever. So, yeah, I would be in profit-taking mode somewhere in here.
1: Hey, so you weren't on the show last week because you were out in Idaho in Sun Valley. How did that go?
0: Oh, Dave, it was so beautiful. You know, this is where the billionaires go into Sun Valley for a meeting once a year.
1: Right.
0: And I can see why they picked it. You know, big mountains, greenery, waterfalls, there are flowers at all the resorts. There were delicious huckleberries. It's kind of a cross between a blueberry and a cranberry. Just lovely. Everywhere you looked, at least in Sun Valley. There's parts of Idaho that are very dry, but in Sun Valley, oh, boy, was it pretty.
1: I'm glad to get you back in market mode. I needed some advice today on what's going on. Amy Smith, thanks for coming on the show as always. We'll talk more about the financial markets next Thursday at 5 o'clock. Have a great week.
0: Okay, take care.
1: Amy Smith. All right, let's take a break, and we will play In or Out when we come back.
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1: 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Kevin Kinder at 5:33, but it is now time to play In or Out. 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
21: Yeah.
20: What's happened recently? There's been, like, last year or something, something happened with the formula, with, like, the texture of the cracker and the cheese powder.
22: Yeah.
20: Something's off. Something's off, Jerry. I'm really distressed because it's like my favorite snack cracker, and it's just not the same. It doesn't hit the way it was. Man, until they get their house straightened up and get the traditionals right, I'm not introducing any beer cheese to the cheese. Get the brand straight.
1: Whoa.
20: I'm upset here, man. It's my favorite thing. They changed something.
1: Ryan, what are your thoughts here? Cheez-It, Coors Light, beer cheese-flavored crackers, in or out?
22: I'm with Coop on this one. The last time I went to Kroger to get Cheez-Its, like, a good chunk of them in the box were burnt. Like, how do you burn a Cheez-It? It's made in a factory. But lo and behold, like, some of the Cheez-Its were burnt, and they tasted weird. So I've been going to the neutral state of Pepperidge Farms to get goldfish.
1: Are you out?
22: For now, I'm out until they fix it.
1: Wow, I didn't see this coming. Yeah. Matt Guitar Murphy has joined whatever this is. Cheez-It and Coors Light, beer cheese-flavored crackers, in or out?
21: This is a hate-filled party, apparently.
20: I don't mean to. I love Cheez-Its. They just
21: listen,
20: screwed them up.
21: You had me at beer. I am in. Heck with these guys. Yeah.
22: It's not hate. It's concern.
1: Yeah. Get
22: it's
1: concern.
20: It's an intervention.
1: Cheez-Its, man, the official food of the Ghostbusters. Absolutely in. All right, gut reaction is next. Okay, Spain won the World Cup. Fabian Ruiz and Gavi were celebrated in a unique hometown ceremony on Tuesday, each receiving their weight in tomatoes. Receiving your weight in tomatoes, Coop, in or out?
20: As long as it's not lettuce, I think I'll be in. I do like me some tomatoes.
1: Ryan, receiving your weight in tomatoes, in or out?
22: Here's a fun fact. Tomatoes are not native to Europe. Despite that, Italy has made, like, their entire country dietary habits revolve around the tomato. Isn't that funny?
1: Yeah, I was going to say that's random, but it's really not. We were talking about tomatoes.
22: Yeah, so I'll be in.
1: You'll be in. Matt, getting your weight in tomatoes, in or out?
21: It's probably more tomatoes than I will ever eat. But maybe I can mash them up and dip my Cheez-Its in there. I'll be in.
1: Yeah. You know what? This would be too many tomatoes, but you got
20: to
1: be in.
20: I mean, how many pounds of tomatoes does it take to make ketchup?
1: That's right.
20: I bet you cook a lot. I bet 100 pounds of tomatoes is only a little bit of ketchup. I don't know.
21: That's very true.
1: This one's about a celebrity. Universal Pictures is developing an untitled biopic about Lou Gehrig, the Iron Horse, and Glenn Powell is going to play Lou Gehrig. Glenn Powell, in or out?
20: Man, I don't even know what movie he's been in besides Running Man. Has he have a long or a filmography? I have no idea. But, man, I love Lou Gehrig, and I hope this movie does well. I hope he's fine in it. I have no shade for him. But that Running Man movie, and him specifically, was super boring. So I'm in because I want it to be good, you know, but I am highly skeptical.
1: Glenn Powell, Ryan, in or out?
22: He looks like he was created in a lab, and not like... Not like a test tube baby kind of lab, like a Kyle XY, like he doesn't have biological parents lab.
1: Okay.
22: Reference. He's okay. I'll be in.
1: He'll be in. Matt, what are your thoughts here? Glenn Powell, in or out?
21: I had to Wikipedia the guy.
20: Right?
21: He's been in a lot of, like, number two and number three movies, not like the an original. I got to be out. I don't know who this guy is.
1: I'll be slightly in, but this dude needs a hit, okay?
20: Yeah. He needs charisma.
1: This dude needs a hit.
20: If the charisma comes, so will the hit.
22: He needs a human face.
1: Thank you, guys. We'll take a break for news. Mountaineer Talk is next. This is Metro News, the voice of West Virginia.
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0: West Virginia Metro News. I'm Jack Carlson. Two people are reportedly injured after a single-engine plane crash in Jefferson County. WEPM captured some of the scanner sound as EMS and law enforcement responded to the scene.
2: Two subjects in the aircraft. No information available. One male seems to be conscious. Now advising that both appear to be conscious and breathing.
0: The crash was reported just before 2:30 this afternoon near Middle Way. Recovery efforts continue in central West Virginia after this week's devastating flooding. Governor Patrick Morrissey says any kind of help the rest of the state can give will be encouraged.
3: The families and communities that are affected, they have challenges that will last for months, if not years. And so I think people should take that into account. And if people want to contribute financially, they should reach out. There are over 80 organizations that are available.
0: Morrissey's office confirms there are two people dead in Upshur County after the flooding. West Virginia Natural Resources Police report 85 rescues during the heavy rainfall Tuesday night. Sergeant Dennis Fiesel says from the very first rescue, they knew it was going to be a long night.
23: They realized the situation was bad. They started executing some rescues. We didn't have equipment on the scene, any rafts at first, so it was all swim and tethered rope rescues.
0: Read more at WVMetroNews.com. 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
24: Come on, Liam, let's go. Get open. Come on, go for it. Wake up. Wake up, Liam. Oh, come on, use your head. Gotta want it. Dominate.
25: There he goes again. 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
26: That's what Liam wants.
25: That's what we all want.
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0: Marion County authorities say a Mannington man is dead after a car crash. Authorities say 37-year-old Eric Lucas died in a wreck on Road Fork Road near Mannington. His vehicle rolled over near the intersection of Whetstone Road. He was ejected from the car and died at the scene. State police say they've arrested two people in Salem after a traffic stop. Troopers say Mary Castle and Gerald Williams are in custody. They allegedly had marijuana and methamphetamine in their car. They're in the North Central Regional Jail. From the Metro News Anchor Desk, I'm Jack Carlson.
28: No young person should ever have to worry about having a safe place to sleep at night or whether anyone cares about them.
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1: I know. goodness.
20: We got to talk about that, right?
1: I know. We're going to talk about it right now. Welcome back to the show, everybody. So, Coop, one of my favorite things about doing this show is when we get random comments from our listeners about things we talk about in or out, or the little segments that we do. And so we definitely have one of those.
20: I think we might be talking about two different things, so I'm looking forward to this.
1: Okay. Well, we just did In or Out, and the one of the categories, the topic was your weight in tomatoes. A couple of players from the World Cup winners from Spain came back to their hometown, and part of the celebration was awarding them their weight in tomatoes. And Ryan mentioned that tomatoes were not native to Europe and gave us a couple of facts on that. To which a listener responded this way, 805-588. By the way, I really like it when I don't recognize these numbers. Okay, so I know that's a unique listener. So this person is probably texting us for potentially the very first time.
20: No. This person has corrected Ryan in the past.
1: Oh, really?
20: Yeah, so I think that he might be Ryan's personal like Wikipedia corrector.
1: All right, I stand corrected on that. So this texter writes, Dave, Ryan said tomatoes aren't native to Europe. Sure, neither is tobacco. But by the early 1500s, the Europeans had mastered tobacco and tomatoes, more so in the long term than they conquered the actual American colonies. Thank you for that text. It was kind of random.
20: It was pretty random, right?
1: Pretty random, but that didn't mean I didn't like it.
20: Yeah, I like that information too.
1: Okay.
20: Previously, the same texter was making the point that Ryan had told you that there's been no good movies made into video games. And this same texter pointed out that GoldenEye 007 for Nintendo 64 is largely considered one of the best video games ever made.
1: You know what? And I know this texter is listening. I read that text to Ryan, and he said
20: he
1: stands corrected on that.
20: He agreed. He
1: stands
20: agreed.
1: Corrected on that. I guess this was a pretty hot segment of In or Out because we have another text message about this. 304-231. Dave, I agree. The Cheez-Its, I thought maybe they're getting boxed and losing my taste buds. They don't taste the same. Thank you guys for making me feel a little bit younger. So this is a person who agrees with you, Coop, that something is up with the Cheez-Its.
20: One other text that we got, but this is the one that really concerns me, from the 304-549, TH.
1: Hmm.
20: And there's no other history.
1: I have no idea what that means.
20: 304-549, I hope you're okay. Yeah. I hope you didn't mean to hit 911 or something, because this is definitely the wrong number for that. Yeah. But if that was you and you want to like check in, please do, because I'm interested in TH is a quizzical way to leave things,
1: yeah, that
20: especially for a first-time ever texter.
1: And by the way, we love your text messages, and they don't always have to be the answer to the question.
20: Maybe about anything.
1: Yeah, just
20: we'll vet
1: whatever.
20: We'll
1: whatever.
20: Vet whatever.
1: You know. So 304-TALK, 304-304-8255, 304, that's the text line here. All right, let's get down to the serious business of Kevin Kinder, BlueGoldNews.com. Kevin, how you doing today?
4: I have no further corrections to add.
1: Well, I think yesterday we got into the correction file like 90 seconds into the show. I mean, we were just making mistakes left and right. Well, hey, I wanted to ask you about something. So I was reading an article today about WVU football and how people perceive WVU football now. And it made a kind of an interesting point that, you know, people who are close to WVU football and follow it every single year, we have a tendency to be kind of an optimistic group, right? But this is another one of those years where, you know, there wasn't a Big 12 preseason poll. They didn't do one at Media Day. But the people who are putting these polls out or trying to rank the team, power rankings, they don't really think too much about West Virginia this year. For the most part, they're putting them in the bottom quarter of the 16-team Big 12. And this is really, I think, nationally, a much different mindset than what we were used to in the old days in the Big East. I mean, there were years where West Virginia, if it wasn't picked number one, would be picked second or third. But, you know, and I kind of wondered what would happen when West Virginia got into the Big 12 and we wouldn't be selected on an annual basis near the top of the league. It has been a little bit of a different mindset. What's your reaction to that? Are you used to that by now? It used to really make people mad when West Virginia wasn't picked near the top of the Big East.
4: Well, I think it's fair, just based on the, you know, two things. I think, first of all, recent results.
1: Right.
4: Obviously, West Virginia has been competitive. And number two, just the massive turnover in personnel that West Virginia has had. Granted, that's, you know, something that everyone sees some of. But when you're bringing in 80 new players every year, and I know, you know, that's been the number the last 2 years, and you know, maybe not quite that many, but still there's big turnover before, you just don't have a whole lot to base, you know, a high pick on. Unless you just had a really great transfer class. I think West Virginia has gotten some better players this year than it did last year. But, you know, I don't know that it's enough to say, you know, that you can pick West Virginia fourth or fifth or anything like that in the league right now. Could it happen? Could they finish that high? Yes. But, you know, I don't think it's unrealistic. I don't think it's any sign of disrespect. It's just more of, hey, you don't know how all these players are going to fit together or if West Virginia has enough talent to compete for an upper-tier berth.
1: Yeah, I think you're right on a couple of areas there. Number one, about the number of new players in a program, right? I mean, if you go back, West Virginia hasn't been ranked in the AP at all at any point in the season since Will Grier left, okay? So you've got all of – so when you're trying to figure out where West Virginia is going to finish, you're basically taking a look at their most recent performance, and it's not that great. I mean, it would be unusual for one of these preseason polls of the Big 12 to really shoot West Virginia up into the top five or so.
4: It really would. And, you know, just to show how long it's been, Will Grier just retired from professional football.
1: Right, right.
4: Yes. You know, I know it hasn't been a long, long time, but, you know, still it kind of illustrates that point that you're making. And, yeah, and, hey, you could make the point that, all right, you got a bunch of new players, so maybe last year doesn't matter as much, and that's probably true. But, man, you're eliminating a lot of the development that used to fuel teams that did get picked higher in the league, West Virginia teams, you know, ones where you could say, hey, they've got X number of upperclassmen back, and these guys are developing and, you know, expected to play better. You just don't know.
1: I just look at, you know, by the way, there's a brand new episode of Three Guys that has Cam Cook on it. And so when you take a look at the talent West Virginia's got on the offensive side of the football, looks like they've got a couple of quarterbacks. Cook's going to lead the running back crew. The wide receiving core is rebuilt. I mean, almost totally rebuilt. The offensive line has to be better, right? It has to be better because statistically it would almost be impossible for it to be any worse. I think West Virginia is going to score a lot of points.
4: Well, I'm not going to say a lot. I'm going to say the offense, I think, is going to be better. And that's, you know, a key, obviously, for a Rich Rodriguez team. It's got to be a team that moves the ball, that keeps it, you know, possesses it well, runs a lot of plays, even though it's fast, you know, at a quick pace, one that, you know, kind of dominates the game on that side of the ball by keeping the ball away and moving it up and down the field. And, you know, obviously it needs to score some more points to, you know, to have any sort of chance to be better this year. But, yeah, I think it's going to be better. What it's going to look like, I don't know. You know, obviously you think the running game is going to look better. I think the running of the quarterback is going to be really big. And does that slant more toward one competitor than another? You know, all interesting things we're going to be watching this fall.
1: Yeah, I just kind of look at the schedule, too. The schedule's a lot lighter. I just wonder, is the season for West Virginia football going to turn on what happens in Charlotte against UVA? Is that really going to be the game we're going to look at and say, that's where we found out whether West Virginia had it or not?
4: I think so, because that's been the case in a couple, you know, several previous years. You've had an opening stretch where you said, okay, if West Virginia can be 3-1 after these games, or whatever, then it has a chance to be, you know, be really good. I think so, and I hate to put too much emphasis on one game, especially early in the season, because, you know, if West Virginia doesn't win that game against Virginia, is it, you know, is the season over? No.
1: No.
4: But it has to, I think it has to win that game to kind of feel good about itself, build a little bit, because schedule definitely gets tougher as it progresses.
1: You know, I saw something today at CBSSports.com that really got my attention. Do you realize that it's 101 days before the college basketball season begins? 101 days. And the first game is going to be Notre Dame and Villanova in Rome in 101 days. That doesn't sound like it's really that far away.
4: No, it doesn't, especially with, you know, the additional days of practice that, you know, that teams are getting, that they can work together a little bit more in the run-up to the season. We've already had one chance to watch the women's practice and talk to some of the ladies before, you know, their season's gotten into the summer and started to move toward the fall. hope we're going to get one of those sessions for the men pretty soon so we can start to put names and faces on that one. Speaking of, you know, another team that's almost totally rebuilt. But, yeah, it's it seems like it wheels around quicker and quicker every year.
1: Hey, let me ask you, I want to just go back to football as we wrap up, and I'm talking with Kevin Kinder, BlueGoldNews.com. Which group do you expect to take a bigger leap forward this year, WVU's football offense or defense?
4: Expect is a tough one, but if I had to guess, I'm going to say the offense. Just because of all those positions you mentioned, it seems like there's a lot of improvement everywhere. Even though West Virginia had a couple of good offensive players last year, so many different things, you know, came together to make the offense tough. Now, the defense has to be better, too. But, it had some players last year. I think it was okay on the front seven. It obviously has to be better defending against the pass. But if I have to pick and the one that I would think would be better, it would be offense.
1: You know what? I tend to agree with you. Just there's just so many questions on defense. I just don't know if I can really trust that side of the football yet. We'll see. That's why they play the games. And the silly season's almost over, right?
4: Thank goodness.
1: Yeah, the silly season is almost over. Kevin, thanks for your time today. I do appreciate it.
4: Always good. One week closer, Dave.
1: And Kevin Kinder, BlueGoldNews.com. Talking a little bit about Mountaineer football. Tell you what, let's take a quick break, and we'll come back with more in just a moment. Stay tuned.
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1: All right, welcome back to the show. 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Coop, I've got an answer to a question I had in the 3 o'clock hour. So we played a clip today from the final day of the SEC Media Days in Tampa this year with Lane Kiffin. So Lane Kiffin was the second coach to go up on the podium today in Tampa. He's the new coach at LSU. So he's been the coach at Tennessee. He's been the coach at Ole Miss. And now he's at LSU and looks like they have a pretty good team. So I asked the question, just threw it out there. Has there ever been another successful head coach who's been the head coach at three different schools in the same conference? And I found the answer in modern college football. Would you like to try to guess if I gave you a couple of hints?
20: Man, I'm not. You can try just for fun, but I'm not going to be good at it.
1: It is a coach in the Pac-12. It is a coach who won a national championship at Miami. It's a coach who was a head coach in the NFL. It's a coach
20: Butch
1: who was
20: Jones or something.
1: That's a guess. It's a guess. It's a coach who is no longer in the coaching profession. Dennis Erickson.
20: Okay.
1: Dennis Erickson. He's the answer.
20: Who all did he coach for?
1: He coached at Washington State in 1987. He was at Oregon State in 1999. And then, if you remember, he had a run at Arizona State as well. So there you go. Dennis Erickson. I guess you could basically say who are examples of coaches who had been head coaches at three different schools in a power conference, like Lane Kiffin. And the answer is Dennis Erickson. Dennis Erickson's the answer. I would not. He coached everywhere, man. You take a look at his resume. You and I were talking about resumes yesterday. He's like a two-pager. Your previous work stops. He's a two-pager. But there are a couple of other examples. John Heisman, who was the coach that – John Heisman, by the way, all coaches should love him because he's the first coach who demanded to be paid. He is the man that after which the Heisman Trophy is named. He also coached at Auburn, Clemson, and Georgia Tech. But we're talking about over 100 years ago, and in some cases, like 130 years ago. But Dennis Erickson, that's the answer. Let me get a couple more responses to our question of the day today. So this story came out yesterday when Brett Michaels revealed this on Instagram, that he was dealing with kidney stones to the point that he needed surgery, and the problems began here in Charleston when he appeared at the regatta. He appeared at the regatta, then he did a show in Pennsylvania, then he did one more show on an Air Force base in Spokane, Washington, and then needed surgery. He checked himself into a hospital and got the surgery, and he's fine. So this was kind of unknown. It wasn't revealed until it was on Instagram yesterday. By the way, he's back at it. He's got a show he's doing on Saturday. But Brett Michaels, here's the question. Just had surgery after dealing with a kidney stone issue that began at the regatta here in Charleston. The question, and it's sponsored by Selango Law, what are some times you had to power through at work or for your family despite an injury or sickness? And we got some pretty interesting takes on this. Here's one from Andy Smith. He goes, Dave, I powered through a presentation with severe poison ivy all over my face, neck, eyelids, etc. Yeah, that doesn't sound good at all. That doesn't sound good at all, Andy. Jody on X said, Dave, never. I have zero tolerance for pain. Well, I can relate to that. Major League Baseball this afternoon. This is an odd day. Not that many games on a Thursday. The Pirates are off. The Reds are off. The O's are off. The Nats are off. There are some games. And the Dirty Birds are playing tonight. Dirty Birds last night, they spotted Gastonia 7-1 lead and then came storming back with three runs in the bottom of the ninth. They beat the Ghost Peppers 9-8, and that series continues tonight. Games today, a couple of them already in the books. I think the most significant one is the Guardians at home lost to the Twins 3-1 in 12 innings. We talked about this in the 4 o'clock hour. In this game, Gavin Williams, the outstanding pitcher for the Guardians, he's a real bull. In the fourth inning today against the Minnesota Twins, he had an immaculate inning, which is really, really rare. And the definition of an immaculate inning is an inning in which you throw only 9 pitches and you strike out 3 batters. It's only happened like 121 times in the history of baseball. Despite that, the Guardians got beat today. Other games that went final today in Toronto, the Blue Jays beat the Rays 3-1. The Cardinals trying to make it 2 in a row. They've been slumping, but they won yesterday 1-0 on a Weatherholt home run. They lead the Diamondbacks 2-0. And the Royals will play the Tigers. And the Braves came storming back, and they beat the Padres today in Atlanta, final 6-5. Let's take a break, and we'll wrap it up for the day in a minute.
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1: Hey, folks, we're late. We got to get on out of here. Stay tuned for the news at the top of the hour and sports lines on the other side. My name is Dave Weekly. I will talk to you tomorrow, beginning at 3:06 right here on Metro News, the voice of West Virginia.
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4: A new threat from Iran. I'm Lisa Lacera, Fox News. Tehran issuing a warning to the UK for letting U.S. forces use its bases during airstrikes.
8: Iran basically saying because the United Kingdom has allowed the U.S. to use its air bases for B-1 bomber raids over Iran, that those British air bases are now legitimate targets for Iran to potentially strike. British government responded quickly, saying the UK stands ready 24/7 to defend itself. That B-1 bomber, of course, a massive plane that carries more than 75,000 pounds of weapons. It can be refueled in the air. It can hit multiple targets on one run.
4: Fox's Steve Harrigan in Tel Aviv. Earlier, Yemen's Houthi rebels attacked Saudi tankers in the Red Sea. President Trump issuing a warning on Truth Social that if they do it again, the U.S. will hold Iran responsible and that the U.S. will carry out major punishment against Iran and the Houthis. The increased fighting in the Middle East sent stocks in the red. The Dow lost 506, the Nasdaq all 553, the S&P minus 90. U.S. crude oil closed over $93 a barrel. The House passing another war powers resolution meant to stop the ongoing conflict with Iran.
9: Four House Republicans voted for the war powers resolution, which directs the president to remove U.S. armed forces from hostilities with Iran unless receiving congressional authorization. The four Republicans were Thomas Massie of Kentucky, Tom Barrett of Michigan, Pennsylvania Congressman Brian Fitzpatrick, and Warren Davidson of Ohio.
4: Fox's Jessica Rosenthal. The measure did not pass the Senate. President Trump welcomed the World Series champs Los Angeles Dodgers to the White House with praise for star Shohei Ohtani.
16: Last year, Shohei did what was previously unthinkable. Nobody thought it was possible. He collected his third straight unanimous league MVP with a franchise record, 55 home runs.
4: The Dodgers won their second World Series in a row last year, defeating the Toronto Blue Jays. 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
26: Good afternoon. From the WKMZ News Desk, I'm Alex Wiederspiel. New information continues to come out, including that 150 pieces of DOH equipment were damaged at the Route 33 Equipment Division in Buchanan. Meanwhile, distribution centers are starting to open. West Virginia Wesleyan Campus will act as a drop-off for distribution of cleaning supplies as water begins to recede. Cleanup is underway in Lewis County, where local health department volunteers are at work to bring folks up to date for tetanus if they were exposed to floodwaters. A donation center
0: Center is now open in Lewis County from 9 a.m. to 5 p.m. Volunteers can bring in water, canned goods, clothing, cleaning supplies, and personal hygiene items. Get all the information you need at WVMetroNews.com. Two people face charges in Marion County after an 11-year-old boy died of a self-inflicted gunshot wound. 56-year-old James Smock and 54-year-old Tammy Lee are both accused as the owners of the gun used by the boy. Investigators say the firearm was not secured. The child died Monday. Smock and Lee are in custody. An explosive arrest in Harrison County. Two Preston County natives were charged for having an improvised explosive device. Police found it during a traffic stop, arresting 61-year-old Mary Lynn Cassell and 62-year-old Gerald Lynn Williams of Independence. Police investigators also found meth. It's not clear why they had the IED. The 2026 West Virginia American Legion State Baseball Tournament begins today with Bridgeport Post 68 earning a spot from the Area 2 Regional Tournament, as did Morgantown Post 2. The tournament champion will be crowned on Monday. We'll have ongoing coverage on this week's edition of the Friday Free-for-All live on WKMZ at 7:06 Friday morning or at your preferred podcasting platform after. Bridgeport will take the field tonight in Little League action against Jefferson in the championship semifinals. In the under 12 Little League, the winner will face either Shady Spring or Mineral on Friday in Barbersville. From the WKMZ News Desk, I'm Alex Wiederspiel.
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5: 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This is your local weather forecast on 103.3 WKMZ.
0: Cloudy tonight, low 57. Sunny and relatively pleasant Friday, high 79. Cloudy Friday night, low 62. A chance of maybe some showers Saturday, mostly sunny otherwise, high 79. Sunday could see a shower or a thunderstorm, sunny otherwise, high 81. Monday, a possible thunderstorm, partly sunny otherwise. That's your full forecast on 103.3 WKMZ.
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20: McKenzie kicks a 38-yard field goal on the final play of the football game.
24: 5 seconds left in the game. Over. You believe in miracles? 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
5: 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And now, across the state of West Virginia and beyond, Sportsline is on the air.
1: Sportsline for Thursday. Thanks for joining us. We're back inside the Health Plan Studios. This is the CityNet Statewide Sportsline. Kyle Wiggs, Greg Hunter, and Brad Howe with you on this Thursday. We're glad you are with us. A lot of ground to cover tonight. We're dual cam tonight. We got two cams on. We've got Cam Cook coming up. Brad, you had a chance to visit with him and get to know him on Three Guys Before the Game, and we'll hear some of those comments coming up later in the show.
28: Yeah, I had a great talk with him. I think people love hearing from him, the nation's leading rusher from last year, and he is fired up to be here in West Virginia and ready to go.
1: Also, we'll check in with, we'll give you an update on day one of the State America Legion Baseball Tournament. 3 of the 4 games on day one are complete. South Charleston just completed a comeback in knocking off Bridgeport in the first round. 4-2 was that final. So South Charleston advances. Two-time defending champ Wheeling played like it today. They beat Potomac Valley 10-0. And Berkeley, post 14, defeated Parkersburg, post 15, 8-4. And we'll be joined by Berkeley head coach Trip Tobin in just a couple of minutes. Get some thoughts on his team's win today and the tournament overall at Epling Park in Beckley. Now, I said we're dual cam today. We've got two cams. Cam Cook later, and our first cam is with us, and he's down at the Greenbrier, Cam Huffman. And there's news today, guys, of the WV women's basketball team going back to the Greenbrier
6: which was last year one of the highlights of the season, not just the women's basketball season, one of the highlights of the WVU sports season when they beat Duke at the Greenbrier.
28: Agreed. And we'll get to Cam here in just a second. We love this event, right, collectively. This is weird. It's fun. It's different. I love that they're playing in this ballroom. And last year's result, unbelievable how that turned out. So I think if you're Mark Kellogg, you'd like to play with your full complement of players.
10: Do you only take five down this
28: no,
10: year?
28: No, I think no. I do not think you want a repeat of what happened, but that was one for the history books there and pretty cool event last year.
6: So Cam Huffman is with us. And Cam, you got the Mountaineers to come back. They're going to play Northwestern in women's hoops Friday, November 13th. And again, that is in

0: Rising from the heart of the swamp, a beacon of truth is casting its light. From sea to shining sea, The Vince Show. Here's Vince Colonnaise.
1: Okay, 844-484-3872, 844 for the USA. That's the way to join us today. From coast to coast, from sea to shining sea, as always, great to have you with us, America. We've got a big show ahead. Is it possible? Is it finally possible that the Save America Act could become law? Is this early, gavel? Is this achievable? You know, the House yesterday passed a big old reconciliation framework. It's a framework that will be used as a basis for the House and the Senate to come together to give the Pentagon a bunch of funding, in particular for the war in Iran. But they also strapped the Save America Act to it. They actually put elements of the Save America Act into this framework, and now this will be hammered out between the House and the Senate. We'll see whether or not the Senate even helps us at all here. But remember, I've told you for some time now that this reconciliation concept, the thing where you can get a simple majority vote in the Senate under the current rules in order to pass something, it's budgetary. It's meant for spending money. It's not meant for creating new statutes that restrain people from interfering in our elections or protecting American voters. You can't use reconciliation to pass a law that says you must check ID when people vote. You must compel people to show their documents when they register to prove that they are American citizens. That's how a normal statute would work. This is not reconciliation. Reconciliation is about how much money we're spending. And so I'll get to the contours of it in a moment and why my guard is very much up right now about this scenario. But I want to start with a little bit of optimism, because Mike Lee, who authored the Senate legislation alongside the companion version done by Chip Roy in the House, Mike Lee has been nothing but a champion for the Save America Act. He is he's the squeaky wheel inside the United States Senate, trying to urge the Senate to do the right thing to pass this. He had warned us earlier this year. He goes, reconciliation, not achievable, not achievable. But he issued an update yesterday, and this definitely caught my attention. And I'm eager for the day where I can ask Mike Lee this directly. Senator, if you're listening, love to have you stop by the program so we can talk about it. But here's Mike Lee bringing us an update and saying, hey, this reconciliation thing, I may have gotten it wrong. Listen.
2: The advantage of the budget reconciliation process is that it allows you to take certain legislation that's budgetary, meaning it brings about changes in revenues flowing into the federal government or mandatory outlays being spent by the federal government. It allows you to pass those things without having to go through cloture. And so you don't need 60 votes. I've opined in the past that the Save America Act is a policy bill and that it's non-budgetary and therefore couldn't itself be passed under budget reconciliation. After the House passed its budget today, opening the door for a possible

0: But the assessment I'm making at this hour is this really going to produce the results that we want, i.e. secure elections? Or is this just a settlement for a very lame thing to make it seem like, well, at least we got something to put us, you know, to try and placate you and say, hey, you know what? We got you something at least. It's been an uphill battle, but here's a little something. Now, what's the little something? What could this be? Well, as I understand it right now, the framework is this is a $10 billion grant program. $10 billion to be doled out to the states if the states voluntarily implement election security. I know. Are you punching your steering wheel or smacking a cup or something right now on your desk? Voluntarily. So you can see the pitfalls in this, can't you? If Democrat states don't want election security, many of them don't, obviously, then what would compel them to add it? Nothing. Unless they just want the money, and it may very well be the case. Democrat states may salivate at the chance for some more federal funding. But I don't think that the desire for federal funding is going to overwhelm their desire for permanent unearned power. Because how better to get funding than just to use your unearned power to grant it to yourself? The vision for the Democrats is probably, hey, we're just an election or two, a stolen election or two away from granting ourselves as much money as we want. So why would we take the $10 billion? Now, of course, the left is not known for delayed gratification, so they may go for the money anyway, despite the fact that rigging is oftentimes what they rely on in places like New Jersey. I'll get to that. We've got more New Jersey updates for you. But this stinks a bit to me. It stinks. Like, I like Mike Lee. I'm encouraged to an extent by Mike Lee saying, hey, this might be something for you. This might be something for your election integrity. But I haven't seen a single detail that tells me, yeah, it's actually going to deliver election integrity. You know what I mean? I hate to be that guy. I hate to come at this and immediately go, hey, this does not seem like it's really going to deliver. Because what was the Save America Act as written? And I don't even mean with the president's additions, which are wonderful. The anti-cheating additions, like, hey, no men and women sports, no hacking up children, calling them different genders. Those are great additions. I would love to have that. But just on the election side, the original legislation, what did it say? Proof of citizenship to register to vote. You got to show your ID when you do. Purge the non-citizens from the voter rolls and punish election officials who abuse the public trust. I love all those things. Love all those things. Are they all in there? Is that going to be required in these Democrat states? Are every one of these blue states going to be forced to do this based on what we know right now about reconciliation? The answer to that is a big, fat, resounding no. No. Are Republican states going to take the money? Sure. They already have a lot of this in place. What's adding a little bit more? You know, making sure someone's an American citizen when they register to vote, checking IDs. This is stuff that Republican states are already doing in many cases. So they'll be happy to take a couple extra bucks from the federal taxpayer. But the Democrat states, what's the incentive here? The real incentive to really square away their election systems. It's not much. In Washington, $10 billion is not that much money. You know, to a normal person, it is. But in the way Washington handles this money, not a lot of money. It's a chump change to D.C. $10 bucks. So that's the state of play. Now, Mike Johnson yesterday came out. He was bragging about this, about the fact that they got reconciliation through. And all due credit to the House. You know, they do keep passing the Save America Act. There's no question that the House has done its job of getting this legislation through over and over. Here's the latest version of it. And Mike Johnson says, this is great. It'll only require 51 votes in the Senate.
1: And the budget resolution that unlocks our third reconciliation bill, which, of course, is Republicans' best shot to get as much of the Save America Act into law as possible, in addition to funding our national defense and our farmers. Republicans support our troops, our farmers, and election security. We're the only team in Washington that does. Many of you doubted our success. Yes. Many of you standing around me in the skaggle right now said, let me read you a sample of the headlines. Quote, House Republicans face final week gauntlet. Another said, Johnson's rocky sprint to recess. Another said it was Johnson's make or break week. Despite nearly every Democrat voting against everything I just read you, House Republicans delivered.
0: Okay, so Mike Johnson.

0: is taking a victory lap on this and saying this is great, 51 votes, wonderful. Now, it's not even clear the Senate's going to do this. Thom Tillis in North Carolina has already been saying he's a no. I'm a no. No way. Save America? Reconciliation? No way. He has too much contempt for the American voter. Way too much contempt. I'm so glad he's leaving. Not soon enough. There are already people in the Republican Party rooting against this. And it's driving the president of the United States utterly crazy to the point that it seems like his patience is straight up running out with John Thune. I'm surprised at how long his patience has endured with John Thune. Here's the president yesterday in Georgia. Listen.
1: And finally, we have to pass the Save America Act to defend American elections. And I have to say, Mike Johnson and Congress have done a great job, but we're having a hard time in the Senate. The Senate, what they're doing is just, it's just not right. Congress is going to pass it again. They passed it three times. They're going to pass it again. It's like the Senate is a place that you send things when you want them to die. We can't do this, and we're not going to take this any longer. We're not going to take it. You know, I'm trying to be nice. Trying to be really nice. You saw we had a big victory last night in Arizona. I've had victories everywhere. But we're not gonna be able to take it much longer. When they can't get past voter ID, proof of citizenship, no mail-in ballots because they're crooked as hell.
0: Right.
1: So right now Congress is working to get as much of our plan as possible into the budget bill to identify and really terminate. Look, what they should do, very simple. A lot of you don't know about filibuster. They should terminate the filibuster and approve everything.
0: Okay.
1: Because the Democrats are going to do it.
0: Okay, let me just pause on this for a moment, because the president is tipping his hand a bit here. Now, the president, it really, candidly, is like transparent on almost everything. He holds back a little bit on national security and what his plans are and these types of things. And sometimes when it comes to the legislative wrangling that he's doing and the diplomacy he's got to do with the House and the Senate, he'll hold back a little bit. But I think he's tipping his hand here, and here's why. You hear what he just said? He goes, yeah, they're trying to do some stuff with the budget, but what they really should do is get rid of the filibuster. In other words, the president shares my concern about this, that the budgetary maneuvers are weak tea, that this isn't anything serious, that you're just going to grant, you do a block grant to the states and incentivize them to finally secure elections? They ain't going to do it. It's not going to happen. You want to really secure elections? Kick through that filibuster door, pass the Save America Act, and save America. More ahead on The Vince Show.
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0: All right, more from the President of the United States last night in Georgia as he gets into his feelings on John Thune and, you know, what his relationship with the Senate is going to be like going forward.
1: The Democrats are going to terminate the filibuster as soon as they have a chance. And then they're going to approve Puerto Rico and D.C. as a state. They got four more senators. They're going to end up with 12 more congressmen. They're going to get like 40 electoral votes.
0: True.
1: If they are allowed to do that, by that time I'll be sitting home. And I'm not a big crier. I don't think you want to see me cry, you know? There are some people they do very well when they cry. But you don't want to see me cry, but I may be crying when I'll be sitting home and I'll say I told them they got to really terminate the filibuster, get everything approved right away, because you're going to have a stoppage. You're going to have a stoppage in September. The Democrats won't approve everything. They become deranged, like deranged Jack Smith. Remember that deranged sick puppy? They're deranged, and they won't approve. You're going to have a shutdown in September. And in 2 years later, you have the debt ceiling bill. They would love it. I call it the 1929. You know what 1929 means? That was not a good year. And there's no reason for it. They should terminate the filibuster. Everybody call John Thune at the Senate. He's the leader of the Republican Party, and tell him to get this stuff approved.
0: Yeah, the president's saying, you know what? I've been very nice, but maybe I won't be so nice very soon. Maybe I won't be so nice. You know, the White House, we got a question into the White House press secretary today, Caroline Leavitt, doing the press conference, and our White House correspondent, Reagan Rees, asked about this very thing. Is the president's patience running out with John Thune? Also, why did he endorse Darlene Graham so very quickly? Both questions on my mind, both questions to the White House today by Reagan. Listen.
3: One question for you on Thune and then one on Darlene Graham. The president seemed yesterday frustrated with Leader Thune when he was speaking in Georgia. Is his patience running out with Leader Thune? And then the president recently endorsed Darlene Graham right after her appointment to Senate. What caused him to endorse her so quickly?
4: The president met with Darlene and thought she will be a great representative for the great people of South Carolina and will carry on her brother's legacy of public service in that beautiful state. So the president is fully supportive of Darlene in her honorable decision to run and, again, to continue her brother's legacy. With respect to your first question on, remind me?
3: And his yes. patience is running out.
4: Look, the president spoke about this directly yesterday. His patience is running out. He wants to see as much of the Save America passed as possible by the August recess. He knows that's what the American people want to see passed. He was just traveling on the road yesterday, spoke about this, and there was a very loud applause from the people in the audience, the everyday Americans, because voter ID is common sense. They want proof of citizenship in our elections, and the president feels very strongly about that. And I would just add, you know, the American people elected overwhelmingly Republicans to lead not just this White House, but also the House and the Senate. The House did its job. The Senate needs to do its job, too. I know it's a brief briefing today.
0: The Senate needs to do its job, too. The pressure, have you noticed? The pressure is mounting from the White House, and it can't come soon enough. I have been surprised that the president has been as kind as he has to John Thune, but it looks like that kindness is disappearing. He's getting really tired of waiting for this because we can't wait for it. The country's future depends on it. In fact, we're watching as states like New Jersey have at least 6,000. In fact, the number is much higher than that, to be clear, but at least 6,000 non-citizens on their voting rolls. I've got more information to share with you in just a moment about New Jersey, because it turns out Mikey Sherrill was not telling you the truth. She really withheld a lot of information from you. We've got the details. Also, Harmeet Dhillon is going to join us on the program today to talk to us about election integrity and her efforts from the Justice Department to secure it. More ahead on The Vince Show.
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0: You know how bad America's election security is? We are like the laughingstock of the planet when it comes to election integrity. I was talking to a friend of mine yesterday. You might know him, John Lott, who's covered all of this great. He's covered all the data. He's a data guy. He just looks at the data. And he assessed what it's like to be in the United States of America versus anywhere else on the planet when it comes to election integrity. And he said... He actually wrote a great New York Post piece on this subject earlier this year. The whole world laughs at Democrats' lame voter ID claims. And he writes that democracies all over the globe, both in the wealthy West and in the developing world, enforce similar rules to the ones that are found inside of the Save America Act. So I'll give you some examples. You ready? And the way the left talks about this all the time, they say things like, oh, well, black voters and Hispanic voters won't be able to vote if the Save America Act passes. Oh, it's interesting you say that. So let's look at a continent where most of the people are black. How about Africa? Every country in Africa requires government-issued identification to vote. I'm sorry, did you say every country in Africa? And 51 out of all 54 African nations demand that when you register to vote, you prove you are a citizen. 51 of 54. An entire continent of black people can all handle the paperwork of what it means to register to vote and subsequently cast their ballots.
1: They know where the DMV is?
0: Or whatever they've got in these African nations. Yes, the African DMV in each African country, they can handle all of this. Mexico, in all 12 South American countries, mandate government-issued photo IDs to vote. Isn't that wild? That's pretty, that needs, you know what that takes? Isn't it? It's shocking. They all require government-issued IDs to vote. And they verify their citizenship of every registered voter. Did you hear what I said? Mexico and all 12 South American countries. Mexico's rules, similar to those proposed in the SAVE Act, require voters to prove their citizenship with an original birth certificate issued by a civil registry, a naturalization certificate, or Mexican passport. Our southern neighbor, Mexico, even requires a thumb stain when casting a ballot to prevent double voting. Now, how's Europe doing? What are they up to? Well, all 47 European countries require government-issued photo identification at the polls. All 47 of them require government-issued photo identification at the polls. Virtually all of them check voters' citizenship against national databases, though France requires them to submit documentation as well. And the United Kingdom, Cyprus, and Ireland reserve the right to demand documents when citizenship is in doubt. Why the tight security? To combat widespread vote fraud. Mexico, for instance, they enacted their reforms in 1991 after election fraud became endemic there. The government required biometric photo voter IDs, banned absentee ballots, and mandated in-person registration. And then what happened after the rules got tighter? You ready for this, Jim? The rules got tighter in Mexico, elections became more secure, and turnout went up. Turnout rose. In the next three presidential elections, average participation reached 68% of eligible voters, up from 59% in the prior three. As confidence in the system increased, so did participation. You know, this would happen in the United States, too. This would definitely happen. Let me take you back in time for a minute. You remember the nightmare of the 2020 election and all the problems in that election. And then subsequently, the election that took place in Georgia to appoint two Democrat senators in the end. Remember this? Warnock and Ossoff, the product of that wild sequence of events in Georgia. And now the FBI is actively investigating the way Georgia conducted its elections. Fulton County is the center of that right now. Same is true in Maricopa County in Arizona. But just remember what it was like during that sequence. The presidential election was over. We were now awaiting this the further election and the results to see who would win in these Senate seats in Georgia. And as a result of that, there were a whole bunch of people who decided to sit out the election because they had become Republicans, because they had become so convinced that the system was so untrustworthy that it was irrelevant whether they cast a ballot or not because the system was rigged. Do you remember this? This was a massive problem. And both things can be true. A system can be rigged or can have meddling in it, can have fraud in it. And you can also overwhelm that fraud. This is why the president said we need to make things too big to rig in 2024. You can overwhelm the shenanigans and still achieve a victory despite the impediments that have been placed against you. But if you keep having elections that are untrustworthy in a country, it diminishes the likeliness that real voters are going to want to show up at all, because they begin to become convinced, that's just rigged. Why would I do it? Why would I participate? This is why a lot of people never buy a lottery ticket. They know the odds. Like, there's no chance. There's no chance. Kind of rigged. Never going to win. Just the math of it suggests I'm going to be wasting a lot of money here. And so it makes perfect sense. When Mexico improved its election security, Mexico, not some great beacon of law and order, not some, you know, flourishing country relative in many ways to the United States, but when it came to election integrity, when they improved it, turnout went up because there was more confidence that the election would represent an authentic accounting of the will of the people. Remarkable. And John goes through a lot more of these. He talks about Ireland, decades of intense sectarian conflict fueled aggressive electoral tactics. Observers described voter fraud as widespread and systemic. Both conservative and labor governments acted. In 1985, under Prime Minister Margaret Thatcher, the United Kingdom began requiring voters to show identification at the polls. But that failed to solve the problem. Investigators found that individuals could easily forge medical cards, the accepted ID, or obtain them fraudulently to cast illegitimate votes. IRA Belfast commanders subsequently admitted to complex scams that had volunteers donning disguises, wigs, different clothes, glasses, to vote multiple times, and running taxis to transport fraudulent voters between polling stations. Sound like Democrats. By 2002, a UK Electoral Commission survey found that 64% of voters believed that fraud in some areas was significant enough to change election outcomes. Only 10% disagreed. It must have been their media. The media. There's no evidence of fraud here. That year, the Labour government strengthened ID requirements, introduced harder to forge identification, and implemented rules to prevent multiple registrations, and voter confidence rose. Voter confidence rose. So you heard it from John. Africa requires everything in the Save America Act. South America requires everything in the Save America Act. European countries require all these things in the Save America Act. In other words, we'd be catching up with the rest of the planet when it comes to the election integrity. This reminds me of another issue. Remember how extreme our abortion laws have been in the United States? You remember this? They've been so extreme, up to people who were like advocating for partial birth abortion. These Democrats, craziness. Remember Ralph Northam in Virginia? You try to abort a baby and the abortion fails. And so after the baby's born, you just leave it on the table to die. Remember that? He said that on an actual radio interview. Made it sound like it was very sweet and loving and caring. Killing a baby. The left has spent every moment since then denying that Ralph Northam said that. You can go listen to it for yourself. He definitely said that. But on that issue, on abortion, you know, the United States for many years, in many of our states, has been as extreme as China and North Korea when it comes to how permissive we are with the murder of children. That's just true. I know it sounds blunt. It is. It's just true. It's like, why are we with the most psychotic countries in the world on that issue? Well, the same can be said for our elections. Why are we in a psychotic position with election integrity? Most of the civilized world has figured this out a long time ago because they've had to endure fraudulent elections and they don't like that and they want to make sure that their people are accurately represented in the count. That's what we want to. I'm not pretending we need to be like Europe in every capacity or Africa or South America. No, we're the United States of America. In fact, especially when it comes to Europe, we should keep our borders secure. We see what happens when your borders are wide open. We don't want a massive invasion. We're done with that massive invasion stuff. We're deporting people. We're securing our borders. But I'll tell you what is a good idea. Election integrity. That's a very good idea, and I will take that from wherever we can get it. Now, here in the United States, we've got this New Jersey story that transpired over the last, well, it has been transpiring for years, but the pieces of it have transpired over the last week. Mikey Sherrill, the governor of the state, just came out and said, hey, we've got 6,600 non-citizens on the voting rolls here, but don't worry, we got rid of them. Oh, and by the way, 400 of them accidentally voted in our elections. What? Accidentally voted? Accidentally registered? Accidentally voted? What are you talking about? Nobody accidentally votes. All 400 of the people who voted did so illegally. And spare me this, oh, they didn't know it would be illegal nonsense. If they're that stupid, they should not have been in the country to begin with. Non-citizens. Now, Mikey Sherrill told us that these non-citizens told the computer system they were non-citizens when they were registered to vote. We're non-citizens, they said, when they were at the DMV, and they were registered to vote anyway. What about the guys, and I said this to you yesterday, but I want to reiterate the point because we've got bigger numbers here to talk about. What about the people who lied about their citizenship? What about the people who straight up said, yeah, I'm a citizen, and they're not, and then they were registered to vote? How many people fit that category? Mikey Sherrill didn't bother to tell us that yesterday, this week, rather. She never bothered to give us that data. To what extent are they auditing it, looking into it? Any answers on that? Well, it turns out we have a number. The Department of Homeland Security has a number. And it amounts to tens of thousands of non-citizens who are registered to vote in the Garden State. Tens of thousands. 6,600? That's nothing. We'll tell you the latest about what we know in just a moment when it comes to how in peril our elections are right now and why there's so much urgency to fix them. More ahead on The Vince Show.
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0: Okay. All right. So how many non-citizens are on the voting rolls in New Jersey? Well, according to the Department of Homeland Security, they believe, this is Mark Wayne Mullen who wrote this, that there are as many as 35,152 non-citizens on the voting rolls in the Garden State. That ain't 6,600. That's at least 35,000. 35,000. What a disaster you've got going on in New Jersey. Now, this could have all been solved a long time ago. They could have just worked with the federal government, could have sorted this out, prevented all this from happening. You know, you get this software company that announced this week. They said, hey, stop blaming us for this. It wasn't a software error. It was Democrat manipulation. They didn't use those words, but they did say it's on the government officials. They didn't verify whether or not people were citizens, and then they just added them to the voter rolls. The machine doesn't do that. People do that. The Democrat officials in the state of New Jersey did this. And in fact, we've got more here. John Solomon, remember, he worked with President Trump on making all of these vulnerabilities in our national election system public. He's also, of course, a great journalist with Just the News. He used a combination of those two things in order to produce this report yesterday. Listen to this.
13: As you know, last night, the New Jersey governor admitted that 6,600 illegal aliens had made it onto New Jersey's voter rolls. At least that number, it could be a lot larger.
0: 35,000.
13: And 400 of them actually cast a vote. That is the largest number of foreigners ever to vote in any collection of an election in American history. When we told you that last night, the governor said, not our fault, it was a software glitch, no big deal. Well, overnight, we reached out to the software company that runs New Jersey's system. And you know what they said? There's no software glitch at all. The state of New Jersey knew they were putting non-citizens, i.e. foreigners, onto the voter rolls. It is the state's responsibility to determine who is eligible to vote and who's not. The software had it marked right. That is a major contradiction. And just a little while ago, the Assistant Attorney General for Civil Rights in the U.S. Justice Department, Harmeet Dhillon, announced that there is an investigation of New Jersey now into whether they knowingly were allowing non-citizens to vote and to get on the voter rolls. Remember, a week ago, she sent a letter out saying, if you let non-citizens vote knowingly, you're in trouble. Well, now the vendor's comments raise the very strong possibility that one of the blue states in America may have acceded to allowing non-citizens to vote.
0: Yeah, there's something really interesting going on here. The Justice Department has been all over New Jersey, among a bunch of these other blue states. The timing of this seems like it's designed explicitly to frame your understanding of the story, to try and prevent and mitigate any public concern about just how much fraud is going on inside of these blue states. New Jersey, there's no way they're alone on this subject. There's got to be, this has to be happening at scale across all of these blue states. And I feel like we're just getting the very beginning of some of this disclosure about just how screwed up our elections are beyond our current understanding, which we already know how messed up they are. In fact, Harmeet Dhillon, the aforementioned Harmeet Dhillon from the Justice Department, she's joining us today on the program. She'll be joining us on in the third hour today. You don't want to miss this. This is the interview everybody's been chasing, but only we can get. Harmeet Dhillon's going to join us on the program. I'm just teasing. There's others can occasionally get these great interviews, but they're always a certainty here. Harmeet Dhillon's going to join us. And I want to ask her about what this has been like, battling it out with the blue states. She's asking for voluntary information sharing. They say, no, we're not going to share anything with you. What? What's that about? That's suspicious. Okay, fine. We'll sue you. She's been suing them, fighting them in court. She's been fighting the state of New Jersey for this information. And finally, New Jersey makes a curious admission at a really important time, right as the president is talking about all of this national fraud all over the place. New Jersey finally discloses a little bit of it. Harmeet Dhillon has a lot of questions, and she's got a full-blown investigation going on. We'll get the latest from her coming up in the third hour today. Very eager to see what she has to say. Also, speaking of getting some answers, did you see what Brandon Gill did to the American Bar Association yesterday? Jim's congressman with another Gill shot on the floor of the House yesterday. I can't wait to share it with you. More ahead on The Vince Show.
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18: New guidelines show it's relatively safe for women with epilepsy to become pregnant, but caution must be taken. 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Overall, though, these guidelines should be very reassuring since they show epilepsy does not substantially increase a woman's risk of having a cesarean section or premature labor. 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
20: The latest round of strikes underway. I'm Lisa LaSera, Fox News. U.S. Central Command says they began about 6:45 p.m. Eastern and are designed to diminish threats from the Islamic Revolutionary Guard to commercial shipping. Earlier, President Trump claimed again that Iran would like to make a deal.
1: They would like to do something, but I say they're not ready yet. They need more of the same. They're not ready yet. They got some evil intentions.
20: In a sign the conflict is expanding, Yemen's